was a beautiful day. It's gonna be a beautiful night. Break out the champagne. Everybody get a glass. Let's start it off sexy. What do you say? And all the ladies say. And all the ladies say. I think I like that.

0: Hello and welcome to another exciting edition of Bounce With Me on WYSO and Nova Phonic HD2 FM. It is DJ Lady Bounce, Lil Bow Wow, and Escape taking us into this break with Bounce With Me, Neo, Champagne Life, Picket Fence, Kuda Mac, Audra D, Ace Late, and Cooley the Curator with Never Be, T.S. 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

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Nina Simone, Don't Let Me Be Misunderstood, taking us into this break. Sade, Hang On to Your Love. Anthony David, Forevermore. Angie Stone, Two Bad Habits. And Gil Scott-Heron kicked off this block for us with Save the Children. 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

0: 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Jill Scott, Eve, and the A Group taking us into this break with Shame, Ed Sheeran, Sing, Rick Astley, Never Gonna Give You Up, Erykah Badu, Honey, and Johnny Kemp kicked off this block for us with Just Got Paid. 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

0: 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Noah Guy, Devin's House, taking us into this break. Kamari, Drifting. Lucy Pearl and Snoop Dogg, You. Robin Thicke and Faith Evans, Got to Be Down. And the Jackson 5 kicked off this block for us with Dancing Machine. 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

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Kendra the Family Soul, I'm the one taking us into this break. Total featuring the Brat, No One Else. Monifa, You, Quincy Jones, Stuff Like That. And Bernard Wright kicked off this block for us with Habba Globber Tribbin'. It's DJ Lady Bounce. Keep bouncing.

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It's DJ Lady Bounce, and it is time for me to bounce out of here for tonight. Sly and the Family Stone taking us on out the door. Thank you for letting me be myself again. Peggy Lee, I'm Gonna Go Fishing. John Legend, Used to Love You. Main Skin, Begging. LaBouche, For Real This Time. Sweet Dreams. And Belle Biv DeVoe kicked off this last and final block for us with Poison. 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Listener-powered music exploration for Southwest Ohio. It's DJ Lady Bounce. Until next week, keep bouncing.

0: Yo, yo, yo, yo, yo, yo. Ladies and gentlemen, welcome to Caribbean Colors. Pero hoy va a ser caribeños, colores caribeños.
1: Colores caribeños.
0: Every time we have Early in the house. Ladies and gentlemen, of course, this is 91.3 WYSO Yellow Springs, and Caribbean Colors is in the house. And tonight, you know, me, DJ Migo, Lukens over there, and we are with
1: Captain
0: our guest.
1: Captain
0: Lukens. Of course. We have our guest, you know, Ollie in the house. Teacher Ollie, how you doing?
2: Hello. Hola.
0: Hola. ¿Cómo estás?
2: Estoy bien.
0: Muy bien.
2: Estoy bien.
0: And, you know, today we do have one of the genre that, you know, people have been telling us a lot to, you know, to cover.
2: Mm.
0: And which one it is, Captain Lukens?
1: Oh,
0: you're going to give...
1: S-A-L-S-A.
0: Okay.
1: S-A-L-S-A.
0: I want you to say that in Spanish.
1: S.
0: Uh-huh. S.
1: S A L S A.
0: Okay. All right, ladies and gentlemen, tonight we're covering again with Early in the house. We're covering salsa.
1: Salsa.
0: You know, without further delay, just Early, you know, I mean, people are already used with your voice, you know, and your expertise and your brain, of course. And that's why we have you today, of course, to talk about salsa and the whole music genre and Latin, yeah. I will say Latino. How are you doing?
2: I'm good. How are you?
0: Yeah. Because, you know, I've been recently asking for you to join us in some of the bachata. You know,
2: yeah.
0: I don't know. Every time I have some Latin genre, I would like to have you with us.
2: Thank
0: pretty
2: you.
0: Much.
2: Thanks for having me. I didn't, when I showed up, we weren't sure. And I'm so glad you said, oh, it's like salsa.
0: We can do that.
2: And I'm not, and I'm not surprised you get a lot of requests for it. Because I'd say it's probably, in the U.S., probably the most popular genre, right?
0: I mean,
2: for good reason. It's great. And it's actually born out of New York, right?
0: Yes.
2: So,
0: yes.
2: You know, it has a lot of connection.
0: Yes.
2: And I just wanted to say this is my first time here in the new studio, and it's...
0: Oh, how do you feel?
2: It's a really nice space. Wow.
0: It is nice, right?
2: Super impressive, yeah. So, very nice. Thank
0: you. Of course.
2: Thank you for having me.
0: So here, it's a definite new experience that we have into. Mm-hmm. So, yeah, I mean, let's get into it. And, you know... Yeah. We go over the salsa, about the we go over the history of salsa, of course, different phases, artists, and you know tonight on Caribbean Colors you will learn more about salsa, and this is what we're doing here in WYSO and WFonic.fm. And of course, Lukens, let's drop our first music, and let's give the honor to Ollie actually to, you know, tell us which one we should play for very first salsa for tonight. Mm.
2: I'm gonna pick the Hector Lavoe.
1: El
2: Día de Mi Suerte.
0: Okay.
2: I have like a playlist for my classes, and that's number one. So whenever I hit the play button on it, sometimes I hit the you know the shuffle, and so I'll skip, but. Usually we start whenever I walk into the room and I hit play, this is the song that plays. So
0: El Día de Mi Suerte.
2: Yeah, it's great.
0: And what does that mean?
2: El Día de Mi Suerte. Mm-hmm. Like,
0: I mean, just for our listeners. Of course,
2: yeah,
0: we can know what it means.
2: Yeah, El Día de Mi Suerte. It's El Día de Mi Suerte, no?
0: Okay.
2: It's like the day of my luck. You know, probably like lucky day.
1: Lucky day. Yeah.
0: Pretty much. All right, Hector Lavoe playing tonight on Caribbean Colors, Colores Caribeños, El Día de Mi Suerte, the very first salsa.

0: Man, we are back actually, you know, covering more, of course. And tonight, you know, if you just get in, we are covering salsa.
1: Salsa.
0: And, you know, you requested that. And, of course, we wanted to wait until, you know, we get the right guest to talk about, you know, this genre. And do you dance salsa, Ali?
2: I mean, yes.
0: Yeah.
2: I guess it's, you know,
0: do you do the shoulders move? Like
2: a little bit. So I did take, back when I was in graduate school, you know, my friends and all, we were all studying Spanish. I was in Florida. So there was all kinds of places to learn salsa.
0: Yeah.
2: So I did classes for a while, like some salsa, like session, you know, like they were like 10-week classes. So I'm not like super professional, you know, but I know the steps. I know the basic steps.
0: Yeah.
1: I would love to see you dancing.
0: I would love to see you dancing, Lugans. Yeah.
2: And I know a little bachata too. I feel like bachata has like the hips really involved. I like to go by. I've only taken a couple of bachata classes, but salsa. I have done some, but it's been a while. But the steps are pretty easy. You can do just...
0: What, salsa?
2: Yeah, the basic steps.
0: Yes, thank you for saying that. Because I've been telling Lucan, especially with bachata and salsa, I feel like there is different, even with compa too. Like people, when they start dancing, they put it in another level, like advanced kind of type of level of dancing. And you cannot follow these steps if you're not a professional.
2: Mm-hmm. Yeah.
1: You know? Yeah.
2: I've taken bachata from... I have a friend in New York. And they're good friends. She was in a salsa club, basically, one of my really good friends. And when I go visit her, we always go take, well, it's bachata, it's all kinds of stuff. I think they do bachata, actually. Yeah. Anyways, whenever I go, we take bachata lessons. And it's hard.
0: Hmm.
2: I mean, but it's a whole sequence that we're doing, you know?
0: For sure.
2: So the basic steps are always good. But then if you want to... go beyond that?
0: No, it's going to take probably...
2: It can get complicated. When you start doing turns,
0: I'll say years.
2: And... Yeah, if I can do a couple turns and whatnot, then I'm good. But I do feel, and I feel like salsa is probably one of the more beginner friendly though. To, you know, it's easy to do with a partner. You go back and forth.
0: I agree. One thing I'll share though, one teacher told me that if you dance in salsa, you have to always, you know, be. It's either you're happy and your face have to be. You have to have a happy face, pretty much.
1: Smiling,
0: or even smiling
1: face.
0: You know, pretty much.
1: Faces.
0: And you can't be like mad and dancing. Yeah, no. It's a love.
2: I agree with that. And I was surprised to learn in the classes, the women are supposed to wear heels. Like it's kind of a
0: supposed
2: requirement.
0: To. Okay.
2: Yeah, because you can't do the turns as well if you're not up on your toes.
0: Oh, yes. Okay. Makes sense. Mm-hmm. Well, that's making a lot of sense. Yeah. But, you know, it's definitely a dance where, I mean, we're talking about the dance now, but where you really have to create that... I don't know, connection with your partner when you're dancing, where I feel like, you know, your partner can be, I don't know, sending you some message or some cues to do certain moves or, you know, move that way, you know, do this or whatever. And you really have to, I don't know if they rehearse before dancing or if it's just natural.
1: They did.
0: Yeah, they practiced before?
1: Yeah, they practiced.
0: You think so, Arlie?
2: Yeah, I think sometimes. So I didn't grow up, you know, I'm from the U.S. I'm white.
0: Yeah.
2: So, but I noticed, I used to go out to a lot of different clubs and stuff. Again, this was when I was in Florida. And I noticed, it was definitely, I think, from my experience, it was the man, you know, if you went and danced with a man, the person taking the lead role, they would kind of direct you and guide you. So for instance, I didn't always know what I was doing, but they would spin me or, you know,
0: exactly.
2: I felt like they told me what to do with the way we moved. And I'd be like, okay, I can do this.
0: I don't know. Yeah. For me, it's, you know, like you said, I do know some basics too. You know, I would dance and you'd be like, oh, you're good dancing. But actually, I'm just doing the basic, right? But I've seen people that I'm like, no, don't put me in that. I don't want to be in that, in the middle of these people. Actually, my wife knows how to dance so good. She's good at it. Yeah.
2: Mm-hmm.
0: I went to that place with my wife in Florida, in Orlando. And, you know, we were together and she went to practice.
1: Yeah.
0: And I'm like, babe, I'm going to just sit there and sit my, you you know, my Cuba Libre, why are you dancing? Because oh, I couldn't keep up with her.
1: Your wife calling me.
0: Yo.
1: She was calling me and saying, oh, I'm just looking for Miguel to work.
0: Whatever, Lucas. All right, let's just drop another song real quick, and we'll be back with the story, the origin of salsa. And the next one, actually, we had a name in mind. Is it Willie Colon? We were talking about Willie Colon today, Arlie. Not Willie Colon, sorry.
1: La vida es un carnaval.
0: Esa es Celia Cruz.
2: Celia
0: Cruz, sí. Yeah. La vida es un carnaval. Sí.
2: La vida es un carnaval.
0: I think Celia Cruz played a big role in...
1: Salsa?
0: Know, yeah, in salsa. Yeah. From Cuba to Brandy to, you know, to New York to the whole...
2: Oh, yeah. Mm-hmm.
0: The so whole world, pretty
2: I
0: much.
2: I think
0: yeah.
2: she was exiled, actually.
0: Yes.
2: And she had to leave Cuba.
1: Mm-hmm. Yeah.
2: And she brought salsa to New York. And yeah, she used to play... she has a novela mm-hmm. on Netflix. It's like 100 episodes. You can watch the whole life of Celia Cruz.
0: All right. We'll go over that. Let's just run the Celia Cruz, and we'll be back to talk more about Celia Cruz after this one, okay? Celia Cruz, La vida es un carnaval, pretty much mean the life is...
2: life is a carnival.
0: A carnival.
2: And it's about how, like, it's up and down, which is very of the Cuban mindset, mentality. Mm. Life is super up and down, but you have to... kind of just enjoy it.
0: And it
2: comes from this concept called choteo, which is basically like when things are tough, you still have to smile through it. Mm. You know, not have to, but like it's life is better if you know, it's like my mom always says, if you can't laugh, what can you do? You know,
0: it's like the mindset.
2: Yeah.
0: All right. La vida es un carnaval. Let's go.
1: Carnaval.

0: Carnaval. Celia Cruz.
1: Celia Cruz.
0: You know, the voice of Celia Cruz is actually, you know, one of the voices that, I don't know, you cannot be talking about salsa without really referring to Celia Cruz and, you know, her days, really. But, you know, speaking of origin, real quick, Lukens, I was going over the, you know, the some of the phases because, you know, like Brother G will say, almost all these genres on the Caribbean, they have the African roots. You know, we were talking about Bomba, actually, the last time with Brother G. And, you know, when all the, we had different phase, we have different phases, African roots, then we have the Cuba, of course, that started the whole thing.
1: Jazz.
0: And then moved to New York, of course, and that's when it went pretty much global at this point, because, I don't know, and you probably would know more about why actually New York had to play a big, you know, expand salsa globally.
2: Well, I was going to say, you know, you say Cuba pushed it forward, but I think that might start a fight with Puerto Rico, right? Like, I feel like they're like, no, bachata's the same way, I think, bit too. But, or no, that's Dominican Republic, the bachata.
1: Bachata, Dominican Republic.
2: But I think Cuba and Puerto Rico, they'll argue about who kind of has the home of salsa obviously. And then there's obviously salsa that comes out of Cali in Colombia that's a bit different. But
0: I was gonna say that I feel like there was different salsa depending
2: like
0: on
2: matrices, iterations, like different, and that's where the really fancy ballroom dancing salsa comes from, is Cali in Colombia.
0: Okay.
2: I think that's a little more traditional.
0: Okay.
2: But yeah, I think from my understanding, there was a large in the pre-60s, I'm not exactly sure when it started, but there was a large wave of immigration, especially from Puerto Rico and especially from Cuba, from, I'm trying to think of the exact time frame, but
0: coming to the U.S.?
2: Yeah, prior to the 60s, definitely even before then. And so you had a large wave of people that started coming, you know, in the mid-20th century.
0: Yeah.
2: Actually,
0: I got the dates. It's between the 1940s to 70s. You had a lot of Puerto Ricans. To 70s. You had a lot of Puerto Rican, Cuban, Dominicans, Panamanians.
2: Panameños.
0: That actually came, sure. Especially in the Bronx and the Brooklyn area. And the Spanish Harlem, too, apparently.
2: Yeah. I read a great book, and I can't think of what it's called right now, but it was about the experience of somebody moving from Puerto Rico to the United States in New York during that moment, like when everybody first got, because now we think of New York as being so diverse, but we don't think of what that experience was like for the first people to arrive. Yeah. And it was, I'll look it up and when we get back, I can name it. But it was, what was that experience like when somebody first came from Puerto Rico and how that felt? But you just had these huge,
0: Influence
2: from different musicians, and then that was probably mixing with jazz and just all these different things. I have a book I haven't read yet. It's called The Latin Tinge, and it's specifically about that integration in New York of music from the Caribbean.
0: I mean, you know, Lukens, Brother G will agree with us by saying that, you know, Africa kind of, when the foundation itself, you know, by bringing the music, and you have the merengue, compa, and so many. We have about 20 to 30 genera in the Caribbean that we actually covering, and probably 90% of them some African roots. If not, they will twist it to add that African roots. And we can name rumba, son cubano, bomba, plena, salsa, reggaeton, Latin jazz, and all the genres actually are kind of, you know, played in the Latino and the Latin side of the Caribbean. And of course, we had on the early stage, we had Cuba, of course, that brought the Spanish guitars, the European instruments and mix and all that. But you, of course, have the Puerto Rico also had a massive influence. And the bomba itself, the bomba rhythms, like with the not the conga. How do you say? I don't remember. Brothers will.
2: Tambor.
0: The tambor. Exactly. Will actually play a big part of that too. By adding that to salsa, and you know, kind of bringing that storytelling style too. It's more on the Puerto Rican side. But of course, nowadays I would say that I don't know. I can, you know, I feel the difference when I'm listening to a salsa from Cuba. I don't know if it's because not just the way they're playing, but what they're saying too. It's so different than, you know, the music coming from Puerto Rico, of course. But you know, it's more. I feel like Puerto Rico has, I don't know if I'm wrong, the street culture of salsa. It's more Puerto Rico.
1: I would say.
0: In a sense. But yeah, then we had it in New York City, and that kind of changed a lot of things because, of course, at some point, if you go to the Bronx, you will see, you know, a lot of people on the street with their radio and listening or dancing.
1: It's a wanted question for Bora G.
0: When it comes back. I agree.
1: Yeah.
0: So New York became a musical laboratory. That's pretty much what it says right now. You had nightclubs exploded, dance halls filled up, bands from everywhere, and suddenly a new song was born. Yes. So, and one of the things that I learned today actually about salsa is that, I mean, I knew the word salsa, but I didn't, you know, kind of connected with sauce, you know, like salsa. Es una salsa. Comer con salsa. Like hot sauce, right? Salsa picante.
2: Flavor.
1: Picante.
0: You know, and I'm learning that today, actually, because I feel like that's why maybe when you listen to the salsa, you feel like it's hot, dense, you know? It's a sauce, pretty much. That's how you say sauce. It's saucy and
1: music. And music.
0: Let's drive into the music. Look at
1: rapera.
0: By
1: Ruben Blades.
2: Ruben Blades with Calle 13.
1: Legendary storytelling, masterpiece, street life, and song.
0: Calle 13 is Puerto Rico.
2: Yes, they were a Puerto Rican rap duo. They were two half brothers. They have a sister named Ile, who's also a really great musician. She's touring right now. And she kind of has we were talking about bomba y plena. She kind of has that style in some of her music, more plena, which is the storytelling side of bomba. And that is their half sister, but they're all out of Puerto Rico. I feel like they're a little powerhouse family.
1: Let me put it in this way. So Ali is supposed to have her own segment on Kaiba.
0: I agree.
2: But before we get,
1: what do you think?
0: Ali will do all the education part of the show.
2: But I want to say La Perla is, for anyone listening, La Perla is the super culturally relevant, important location. Yeah. And it's right on the coast. It's where the enslaved people were forced to live.
0: Yeah.
2: And today it's known, kind of like we were talking about earlier, akin to a favela in Brazil, to the point that it's almost, people almost want to go see it from a tourist perspective. And it's right along the side of Old San Juan, which is like the very, very popular tourist area of Puerto Rico. So it's this really interesting juxtaposition.
0: And one of the ways that a lot of people probably saw La Perla already is by watching this video, Despacito.
1: Despacito.
2: I didn't know that was La Perla. Yeah,
0: by Luis Fonsi and Daddy Fonsi. Yankee.
2: I didn't know that was La Perla.
0: A big part of it by the beach, like you said, the coast of the area, you can see all these old houses, and it's definitely La Perla. And a lot of people discovered that through Despacito, because Despacito was like
2: one of the most popular songs ever.
0: Exactly. Especially on YouTube. All right, La Perla playing tonight by Ruben Blades. It's a legendary storytelling masterpiece, street life and song. Let's go.
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0: And tonight with Captain Lukens, we have our guest Arlie here to sharing her piece, definitely.
1: Yeah, Napsali tout moun Springfield, tout moun Yellow Springs.
0: Yep.
1: Tout moun Columbus, yo, Captain de nou live, tout moun Miami, et nou, nan moi.
0: I was going to say, not just in Ohio, because at this point, we have people all over the world.
1: All over the world. Canada, nou gen moun Canada, Captain de nou Bahamas.
0: Definitely.
1: Anpil moun, et moi, ça, c'est moi, et m'kabab di pou...
0: Moi, Haïtien.
1: Haïtien.
0: Yes, sir. That's right. Haitian Heritage Month.
1: Yeah.
0: That's right.
1: Anpil event. Believe it.
0: For sure.
1: I'm pile by a passé. Puis nous gagnons les grenadiers qui a préparé là.
0: Oh yeah, no, definitely. The grenadier actually, Arlie, is that's the Haitian team. You know, is actually
1: soccer team,
0: after 50 years as part of the World Cup, soccer World Cup, football World Cup. So they playing in June next month.
2: Yeah.
0: So
2: it's a big thing. I saw this. Yeah.
0: It's definitely a big thing. So
2: big thing.
0: Do you watch soccer?
2: I follow it. I played into college, and
0: really?
2: so I really like soccer, but I follow it more than I watch it, if that makes sense. So
0: awesome.
2: Yeah. I read about it.
0: Definitely. We actually covering right now looking at the Did You Know part. You know, where you we go over the different aspect of the kinda learning a couple things and I feel like
1: Did you know?
0: Mm-hmm. What
1: salsa,
0: do you have for us?
1: Yeah, salsa is dance in almost every country in Latin America.
0: I agree.
1: There are different salsa style.
0: They're called styles then.
1: Yeah.
0: Okay.
1: Yeah, Cuban salsa, New York style, Colombian style, Puerto Rican style, like Ali said.
0: That's exactly what we're saying, right?
1: Yeah, yeah.
0: So they have a Colombian style and.
1: Yeah.
0: Hmm.
1: So,
0: what else we have?
1: Yeah, salsa orchestra can have trumpets, saxophones.
0: A lot of trumpets.
1: Yeah. Congas, tambour, piano, bass.
0: Yeah.
1: Multiple singers too.
2: Yeah. Sure. They call it a conjunto, like an ensemble.
1: Conjunto,
2: an ensemble.
0: Yeah.
2: Which was at the Super Bowl, right? That's what he had that came out was the conjunto with all those people.
0: Yeah.
2: And he had
0: working, right?
2: And he had it on the tour too, but this is Bad Bunny, sorry. And he had like a group but then they formed into this conjunto. At the end. And Celia Cruz had a really large conjunto that she played in with her husband at the Tropicana, La Tropicana, no, I don't remember, but it was the really famous place in Cuba that everybody used to come and see, and it was big to play there, and that was how she got
1: her
2: start.
1: I do have a question for you as a dancer.
2: Okay.
1: So why does salsa make people instantly want to spin somebody around?
2: I don't know. That's a great question that I don't have an answer to.
0: Maybe the speed. Maybe the energy.
1: The energy.
0: I guess. I mean, for sure.
1: All right.
0: Let's just have another song real quick. And this time, we are covering salsa. And one of my favorite salsa lookins is actually a salsero or... What is it, salsero or salsa singer? it's Marc Anthony.
1: Marc Anthony. Vivir mi vida.
0: Sure.
1: No.
2: Which
0: one? Vivir mi vida.
1: Vivir mi vida.
2: Valió la pena. They're both good.
0: I will start with Valió la pena. That's my favorite.
1: Let's go.
0: You know,
1: drop it.
0: I don't know. For some reason, I don't know. Probably everyone has
1: Valió la pena.
0: A music that would actually keep them kind of awake when driving.
2: Mm-hmm.
0: If I'm sleepy, if I'm driving long distance, right?
1: Mm-hmm.
0: I can keep listening the whole album, Marc Anthony album, for hours.
1: Yeah.
0: And that energy is like, stay there during the whole time.
1: Mm-hmm.
0: And I don't know, that's the only artist
1: keep you up.
0: That would keep me up for the whole time.
2: Mm-hmm.
0: And I don't know if it's something about salsa
1: like my coffee.
0: Or Marc Anthony. Bro, I don't even need coffee.
1: To stay up.
0: It's crazy. But it might be just me, I don't know. Maybe someone else.
1: I used to.
0: Yeah, used to like that?
1: Yeah. I used to listen to Marc Anthony.
0: Really?
1: Yeah, back then.
0: Okay. I was going to say,
2: there might be something to do with the beat. They found in reggaeton, which comes from, what's the beat that reggaeton comes from? It's out of Jamaica.
1: Do we do reggaeton?
0: No, not yet.
1: Not yet?
2: But dembow, but whatever that is, they find it scientifically really appeases the brain.
0: Oh.
2: You know, so salsa might have that same, because it has that rhythm. I feel like we have that repetitive rhythm.
0: I think so. But I think it's the trumpets too.
2: Stimulate something. Yeah.
0: That's definitely stimulate my brain, because I have this, actually, I need to add this, or play this actually. It's Michelle from, and also I think Dominican people have a different style to salsa style, but this artist I will play probably later, it's called Michelle El Buenon, and it's one of my dad's favorite song in Dominican Republic actually, and that song you could hear the trumpets going crazy, and whenever I hear that, I don't know, my brain's you know. All right, let's address this one. This is my favorite Lookins, Valió la Pena. I'm going to be singing the whole time. Let's go, Marc Anthony, Valió la Pena. Let's go.

0: Are you listening, WYSO? This is Caribbean Colors. We are, you know, La Valle La Pena was really hot. I don't know. And sometimes it's really hard to find another song, Lukens, to play after this. This fire.
1: Fire.
0: You know, from Marc Anthony.
1: Fire.
0: But, you know, I feel like Marc Anthony, and also I think, if I'm not wrong, Jennifer Lopez actually has, she sings some salsa too, no? Or it was just Marc Anthony?
2: I don't know. She just was in the film. She was in the biopic about Hector Lavoe. And that Marc Anthony played Hector Lavoe. And she, I think, played his love interest, his person.
0: Right, yeah.
2: And that was how they met initially. So,
0: In the movie?
2: Yeah, that's because, you know, they have kids together now. They were married and they have twins.
0: Oh, in the real life.
2: In real life, they were married and have twins. And that's how they met, was on that movie about salsero Hector Lavoe,
0: who
2: sings my favorite salsa, one of my favorite salsa songs, Aguanile, which is great. And I actually really, I know Aguanile. It's probably not good to say, but I think I prefer the Marc Anthony one. I really love
0: the Aguanile.
2: One. It's just so powerful.
0: Yeah, Aguanile, we do have it in the list, for later. For sure, for sure. But Lickens, what can you tell us more about salsa today?
3: Oh, salsa, sound breakdown?
0: Yeah, let's go over the breakdown.
3: Yeah, breakdown,
0: quick.
3: Yeah. Breakdown salsa, congos, congas.
0: We do have congas and compa too, right?
3: Yeah.
0: Yeah, definitely. And the congas is... it is the heartbeat of the whole
3: of the rhythm
0: of the of the whole rhythm.
3: Mm-hmm.
0: But I feel like that's how you know or you recognize the salsa.
3: The salsa.
0: It's the
3: I think the signature. Of
0: yes, salsa. It's the way you could be just listening to the congas playing and you'd be, oh, that's salsa.
3: Salsa, yeah,
0: definitely. I feel like yeah. And it's amazing.
3: Mm-hmm.
0: Yeah. What else we have?
3: Bongos.
0: We have the bongos, yep.
3: Yeah.
0: Another
3: quick, percussive flavor.
0: Mm-hmm.
3: We have horns, like...
0: all the horns.
3: Explosive energy.
0: Mm-hmm. Mm. Oh, my...
3: Piano, of course, the groove foundation.
0: Yeah.
3: Bass.
0: Let me ask you this, Lukens. Do you play any of these?
3: Drum.
0: Really?
3: Like percussion.
0: Okay,
3: yeah,
0: okay.
3: Percussion, like...
0: I'll call you in my salsa band.
3: Bass...
0: Yeah.
3: Smooth movement and vocals, storytelling and passion.
0: Okay.
2: Mm.
0: And speaking of the breakdown of the sound, would you say that the salsa has one tempo, one speed, or you think all the styles are different variation?
2: I think there's definitely faster and slower.
0: I agree.
2: Salsa songs. When we were thinking about different ones, Deseándote by, I think it's Frankie something.
0: Deseándote.
2: That's a really like...
0: Is that a fast one, this one? Or it's, by Frankie Ruiz?
2: Yeah. Uh-huh. I think that's a little slower and smoother. Deseándote.
0: Mm, okay.
2: It's like, I don't know, it's very... I think one would say like melodic. It's just, it's not fast. And I think of something like Aguanile that's super upbeat.
0: Yeah.
2: And like, for instance, Celia Cruz, I feel like a lot of her music is very upbeat.
0: Yeah.
3: Fast.
2: Yeah. A lot of the trumpets like you're talking about.
3: Mm-hmm,
2: but I are horns.
3: Fast, yeah.
2: And then I think there are some other ones that are a little smoother, I don't know if it's slower because, you know, it all follows that same tempo.
0: Yeah.
2: But I definitely feel like there's some that are toned down a little bit.
0: No, I would agree. Definitely. Yeah. Because
3: fast to medium, fast.
0: Yeah. Mm-hmm. I feel like not all of them are fast or share the same level of energy.
2: Mm-hmm.
0: I feel like some of them you might just, okay, maybe also the way to sing it too is different, you know. But some singers are just like... I don't know.
2: Mm.
0: It's just like how we have it in the rap industry or
2: exactly.
0: music too. You have some rappers that are like speed and like Eminem, like,
2: exactly.
0: and you have some rappers that are like,
2: there was Twista, who was reportedly the fastest rapper in the world.
3: If we have some,
2: okay. Allegedly.
3: Some singers, like romantic singers, or
0: I mean,
3: maybe Medium.
0: There might be fast romantic singers too. Let's just drop this one and let's discover what exactly Artie is telling us with Frankie Ruiz, Deseándote. Mm-hmm. And let's play this one and you know, and we'll be back with more from
2: good one.

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1: It got a couple views, yeah. Mm-hmm. Yeah. All right, let's drop this one. Frankie Luis, Deseándote. Go.

0: I would like to actually, you know, Marc Anthony is definitely a singer that, I don't know, I feel like I've seen him playing, you know, in one of his concerts. And I would tell you that Marc Anthony, I don't know if it's just me or if I'm biased or something, but Marc Anthony keep his voice, the tone of his voice, like equal during the whole time. It's like the guy is not even getting tired or anything while singing.
1: Where did you see him?
0: And I think it was in Miami, actually.
1: Oh, wow.
0: Yeah. And
1: that was probably great.
0: No, it was amazing, actually. Yeah. I got that feeling with two artists only, Marc Anthony and Gims, actually. Gims from Friends. I don't know. I feel like after seeing them, I think I'm not a singer. I think I don't know how to sing at all.
2: You just
0: because I'm just saying, like, it's a natural thing, you know, when you sing the
2: So you're talking about your brother from Dominican Republic or yourself, about yourself?
0: Come on, look, it's, I used to sing, actually. I was in a choir and all
1: that. Did you sing? Are you, do you sing?
0: And hey,
1: you sing?
0: Yeah,
1: oh,
0: okay. Come on, brother. Come on, I don't look inside. You're not the only one that know how to sing. Come on.
1: I have a question. Is there any being that you're so close in Haiti? Is there any spillover of bachata or salsa
0: in Haiti?
1: In Haiti, does that ever?
0: Yeah, actually, we probably closer to merengue.
2: Merengue.
1: Okay.
0: Because we have our own merengue.
2: Bachata.
0: We call it merengue.
2: Merengue and bachata.
0: Yeah.
1: But you do bachata.
2: Bachata.
1: I'm like, it's so close.
0: No, but we don't have that genre.
2: No, we don't have
0: in Haiti.
2: No.
0: Yeah.
2: We don't have.
0: I think the only one we have is the merengue, and especially merengue, the carnival merengue. You know, where you have all of these instruments playing, and it's
1: probably
0: crazy.
1: Really fast.
0: Yeah,
1: yeah, for the dancing.
0: What else we have that it's at some point we have some. But it was salsa. There was sharing. You had a couple. I think it was called Aisianando, algo así. And it was a mix of Haitian singers and Dominican. Yeah, we shared a couple things, you know.
1: Yeah.
0: But the fact that it's the Spanish and French, and we kind of sharing different culture.
1: Right.
0: And that's when we kind of get lost in the music part.
1: Okay.
0: Yeah, but the merengue, from the merengue, we had the merengue. We have compas from the merengue. It's a slower version of the merengue. That's how you get the compas. And of course, with different twists and instruments, of course, the whole thing. But yeah, that's definitely the, yeah, the closest one in Haiti. Yeah?
1: All right.
0: But of course, you know, growing up in Haiti, Lukens probably know that too. We actually spent our childhood listening to all type of Latin music, especially every Sunday.
2: You know, every Sunday,
0: every Sunday, you'll be, I don't know, all the radio, everywhere.
2: National Deity.
0: Bro, people are listening to this, you know, I don't know, it was a thing, and especially during the time you had Celia Cruz, you had Ana Gabriel. Oh, you had so many other, you know, Latin artists, especially.
2: Celia Cruz used to come to Haiti for a concert.
0: She's big in Haiti.
2: Yeah, she's big.
0: But, you know, speaking of the American Republic, I got my guy, Michel El Buenon. And this is for my dad, actually, this song right there. It's called La Primavera.
2: Shout out to your dad.
1: Yeah, I'm excited to hear it.
0: La Primavera is, you know, beside and after listening to Valió La Pena, Marc Anthony, I always go to this song, Michel El Buenon. And like I said, the energy in that salsa is just amazing. And that song will keep me up. And I can play it and I could put it in a replay and listen for the, I don't know, 2 hours. I will feel the same thing. And especially the words, the, you know, the way he's singing, the energy, it's really interesting.
2: Yeah.
0: I hope you discover this guy.
1: There's something very, like we were saying, it's upbeat, but it makes you feel good when you listen to it. And again, as somebody who's not from that culture, it's something I really respect and admire.
0: Yeah.
1: Is that there's music that kind of does that to you. You know what I mean?
0: Sure.
1: I feel like we do not have that here. I mean, we have some because it's supposed to just be dance music, but we don't have that aspect in our music.
0: To be, yeah, receptive to.
1: Yeah, where it's like a music. Mood, yeah. and there's a theme to the music that's a mood as well. Like you were saying, the words it all evokes. Sometimes it's about love for sure. Maybe there's some, and like you're gonna play Rebellion later. I know that's not like a fun topic. you know, it's literally about a black woman being treated poorly in Colombia. But there is this characteristic, or you know, there's something. And I've had multiple people, because I teach Spanish, I've had people from other, you know, out, for instance, I worked with somebody who taught Chinese. She was from China. That was what she always told me. She was like, I just love it, just always seems so, I don't know, she said happy, but it just always has such a good vibe. It's kind of what she was telling me. And she,
0: whenever, like, you know, listen to that. I mean, hey, kudos to you, like, you know, being open to this genre and this culture, to discovering them, and but also embracing the whole thing and enjoying it too. It's the best part.
1: Great. All
0: right, Michelle El Buenon, La Primavera. This one is a good one, ladies and gentlemen. Listen to this. We'll be back.

0: For sure, for sure. You know, Lucan's salsa also, it's, of course, is a sauce. And one of the things that I...
1: sauce avec banane.
0: And, you know...
1: Sauce avec banane baiser.
0: You're gonna get ready to teach us some slang, you know, on salsa.
1: Because on salsa.
0: I feel like you used to be more excited about that part. But since Arlie is here, you're trying to, you know... you don't want your teacher to grade you on that? Go ahead, teach me the slang, Lucas. We have some slangs that, I mean, by slangs, you know, we have different terms for every genre, okay, of course. Yeah.
1: It's okay. I'm gonna test Ali.
0: You're gonna test Arlie?
1: Yeah.
0: Ali gonna test you right now.
2: Oh, gosh.
0: What you have?
1: Azúcar.
2: Oh.
0: I feel like that's Celia Cruz's signature, actually.
2: Oh, it's, yeah, azúcar. Yeah. There's a meme.
1: Azúcar.
2: It's like Celia Cruz watching you stevia. Yeah, sorry, this is like deep, you know, because it's fake sugar. You know, stevia's fake sugar.
0: Oh.
2: There's a meme I used to share with people all the time, but I say azúcar is her. And then she would say, and like I always say, gosh, what did she say?
0: My
2: English... I don't look very good. Something. Oh, gosh. My English don't look very good.
0: Yes.
2: I think
0: I heard Marc Anthony saying that. Como será que my English.
2: It's not very good looking.
0: It's not very good looking. Yeah.
2: It's not very good looking. Azúcar.
0: Yes, azúcar is definitely Celia Cruz.
2: Azúcar. Siempre la grita. Like she's always yelling it, right? That's her signature. Yeah.
1: Excitement, energy, famous from Celia Cruz.
2: Yeah. Mm-hmm. And Celia, for anyone, she also has a style that's really.
0: Yeah.
2: Prominent, right? She dressed really elaborate, really kind
0: definitely.
2: Of outlandish. I call her the original Lady Gaga, right? Like, you know, we think that here in the U.S., some of these artists were the first people to
0: and
2: wear these really
0: vocals too.
2: Crazy mm-hmm. styles, but mm-hmm. she would always have these crazy wigs on and headdresses and feathers and all this wonderful stuff. So
0: that's
2: when
0: her.
2: I would teach it to younger students sometimes about her, I'd say, she's kind of like the original Lady Gaga. And they'd be like, oh, yeah. Okay. Like,
0: no, yeah, she's not afraid to express herself.
2: Yeah, sequins, just everything. I love it. Lots of makeup, like very animated, just
0: that's
2: everything.
0: Her.
2: She was really... Just loud in every way.
1: Another one. Okay. Dame una vuelta.
2: Dame una vuelta. Mm. Ay.
0: Una vuelta. Dame una vuelta.
1: Dame una vuelta.
0: What is a vuelta? Vuelta.
2: It's a turn, right?
0: It's a turn,
2: so
0: yeah.
2: It's the turn in salsa. Dame una vuelta. Pero de quién es? Who's it from?
1: Give me a spin.
2: Give me a spin. Yeah. Is it a signature line from somebody?
0: I don't know.
2: Okay. Azúcar.
1: Suave.
0: Suavemente. Elvis Crespo, actually.
1: Suave.
0: Besame otra vez.
2: I think you have to play that one.
0: Is that a salsa?
2: Yeah.
0: Oh, let's go.
2: Elvis Crespo is a really famous salsero also. Yeah.
0: Let's go with Elvis Crespo.
1: Sabor.
2: Flavor, como salsa. Sabor.
0: Sabor.
1: Tremendo.
0: Oh, actually, speaking of sabor.
1: Tremendous.
0: You know, speaking of sabor, no, it was salsa, actually. But when you say something about salsa, but it was,
1: sabor.
0: It gets the same. Everyone going to be the Latino, but they don't have the salsa, something like that. It was a funny thing.
1: El verdadero sabor. La cerveza, el verdadero sabor.
2: Sabor.
0: Okay.
2: Sabor.
0: Okay. Let's go. What else?
1: Prestige.
0: El verdadero sabor?
1: Yeah.
0: Oh, okay.
2: Is
0: okay.
2: It true flavor? Real flavor?
0: What else we have, Lucas? Is that all?
1: Yeah, that's all.
2: Tremendo. All
0: right, you know what? Let's just drop this one right here. Elvis Crespo, ladies and gentlemen. Suavemente.
2: Suavemente.
0: Bésame.

0: Of course, suavemente, Elvis Crespo. It's always, you know, a song. I don't know when actually that song got released. Probably
1: it's old.
0: 20, 30 years,
1: yeah.
0: Maybe more. But it kept the same energy. And every time I listen to it, I'm like, oh my gosh, how do you come up with such a good song?
1: Yeah, it's really that and Aguanile, mm-hmm. which we already played. Those are really,
0: yeah.
1: They are.
0: They're forever
1: 1998.
0: Songs. Wow, yeah. Really?
1: It's going to be 30 years.
0: Oh my goodness.
1: Yeah,
0: it makes sense.
1: That can really get you going, suavemente.
0: Yeah, I think I started listening to suavemente since, I don't know, 2002, maybe, mm-hmm. 2001 mm-hmm. in the Dominican Republic, yeah. All right, Lukens, let's go over some legends, you know, like the big names that people need to follow.
2: Big names!
0: In the industry.
2: Hector Lavoe.
0: Yeah, we already spoke about Hector Lavoe. Hector Lavoe is a good one, yeah.
1: He just passed a month ago, Hector.
0: Hector Lavoe?
2: Yeah.
1: Oh. That was a big.
2: Rest in power.
1: No, Willie Colon.
0: Willie Colon.
1: So
2: Willie Colon.
1: So sorry. Hector Lavoe. Mm.
0: The voice of street salsa. That's him. Yeah.
2: Mm-hmm.
0: Celia Cruz.
2: The queen of salsa.
1: Yeah. La Reina.
2: La Reina.
0: Salsa, sí.
2: Marc Anthony.
0: Yeah, I feel like Marc Anthony is definitely a big name.
1: Like he's like carrying the next.
0: Mm-hmm. Yeah,
1: generation. The next, you know, yeah.
0: Yeah, it's a more modern vibe, you know.
1: Mm-hmm.
0: Yeah.
1: He closed out. Bad Bunny did, like, you know, he had his resident series this summer, which sold out immediately. Like, it was great. International people came from all over, but then they did one last show there, and Marc Anthony, they brought him out, and I felt like that was a great.
0: Wow.
1: You know, yeah, it was a strong choice.
0: No, that's my my guy right there.
2: Yeah. I mean, Willie Colon.
0: I keep trying to sing like him to interpret his voice, but I can't keep up.
1: Willie Colon is who just passed in February,
0: yes.
1: And he was a New York staple.
2: Yeah.
1: Yeah.
2: Ruben Brares.
0: Mm. I mean, Willie Colon is a legendary producer and trombone player.
2: Yeah.
0: Okay.
1: Yeah.
0: Ruben Blades.
1: Mm-hmm. He's a really distinct voice. Mm-hmm. Yeah.
2: Oscar de Leon.
0: Mm. And who else you have?
2: Gilberto Santa Rosa.
1: Mm.
0: Santa Rosa. Yeah. Mm-hmm. I heard that name. No, for sure. I feel like... you know, like, I feel there were so many. And the thing is, like we said before, almost all the countries in the Latin America, they have some artists singing salsa. And it's really hard to keep up, really. And not all of them will actually, you know, make it to the mainstream or...
1: Mm-hmm.
0: So, this name, I think even Ricky Martin too, at some point had some salsa too.
1: He probably has, yeah.
0: You know, and so many other artists. So... The salsa itself, I'm reading a list right now with Jerry Rivera. Apparently, you had Tito Nieves. We had Elvis Crespo already.
1: Mm-hmm.
0: Gente de Zona also has salsa.
1: Yeah,
0: mm-hmm.
1: A Cuban.
0: These are some big names. And of course, El Gran Combo de Puerto Rico.
2: Puerto Rico.
0: Un Verano en Nueva York. But you know, right before that, I wanted to cover with you the, you know, right before leaving with the Rebellion. But let's just drop, we'll just play the Rebellion and with Joe Arroyo, and we'll be back to talk more about that part of the history. Let's go.

0: WYS. So.
1: For sure. Mm-hmm. You know, Lukens, you know, we always go over the different events we have in the HMI. Do you have anything, Arlie, going on right now in the salsa industry? Because Lukens is more HMI.
2: Oh, yes. Sorry. I was just mentioning that Buena Vista Social Club, who is originally out of Cuba, they have a, I think there's a few members still alive. They're really a traditional classic group. Yeah. And they currently, their group inspired a Broadway production. And it first played in New York for a while, but right now it's touring the country. And I think it's coming to Cincinnati. It's coming to Ohio. It's going all over. So anyways, it would be a great, they're great. So if anybody wanted to go check that out, they should look it up. Buena Vista Social Club.
1: Buena Vista.
2: Yeah.
1: For sure. I mean, you know, just before playing the La Rebellion with Joy Arroyo, what can you tell us about that?
2: Joy Arroyo is out of Colombia, and I think it's a great example of salsa from other regions. Mm-hmm. And I lived in Colombia, so when I hear Joe Arroyo and La Rebellion, that's what I heard everywhere, playing on the buses. Everywhere I went was La Rebellion. So, and it's a really socially important song. It's probably one of the top, you know, when you think of music as a form of resistance, as a form of protest. I'm teaching a class on that right now. It's one of those top songs which discusses the mistreatment of a black woman during the times of when people were enslaved in Colombia. So, and he has a biopic on him. It's on Netflix as well, if anybody wanted to watch that.
1: Joe Arroyo.
2: Yeah, Joe Arroyo. Mm-hmm.
1: All right, that's pretty much going to be our last song too, Lukens, unless you have more to share with the HMI.
0: I have more, but I don't know if we...
1: Let's just give you 2 minutes right after this one, and we cover this one. Go.
3: Quiero contarle mi mano un pedacito de la historia negra, de la historia nuestra, caballero. 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

0: I look in, sir, you know, you have the HMI. You got 2 minutes to go.
1: HMI, quick, real quick. First up tonight, shout out to the women holding it down globally. I don't have anything with the men. Haitian men.
0: You talking about Melchi? Corentina.
1: Haitian superstar. Melchi Dimoni, better known as Corentina, just made history after being recognized as the best player in France's top women's football league.
0: She's amazing. Wow. She's amazing.
1: Yeah, with Olympic Lyonnais Féminin.
0: Oh my God.
1: The entire Haitian community worldwide is celebrating night right now.
0: She's good.
1: Yeah, speaking of global shine, Abigail Alexandre is still trending in Ariana after becoming the first Haitian to ever win the prestigious Elo Cancer. And Ariana won the competition from
0: in Africa.
1: Africa.
2: Mm.
1: Yeah. Yeah.
2: Nice.
1: Yeah. And
0: it's crazy now, that we won over Africa.
1: Yeah. Annie Arlette and Zile are making major noise with their brand new visual. Devalier.
0: Yeah.
1: Carlo Vieux with the
0: latest album.
1: No, the tour.
0: Carlo.
1: Yeah, Carlo.
0: Yeah.
1: And then, and speaking of the international vibe, Meiji is taking Paris, by storm.
0: All right.
1: That
0: was good.
1: Yeah.
0: It's always a pleasure to, share all these good information, music. And, to educate our people, our listeners on Caribbean Colors, this is a gateway, a way to actually not just understand, but kind of explore the whole Caribbean without even leaving Ohio. So we're doing that part. And tonight, Arlie, thank you for being here. Thank you for being present and sharing all this great information, too.
2: Thank you for having me. This is what I'm probably passionate about in my own little life. The joke is like, I have no one to talk to about this, because I'm in Ohio. So you asked me to come on and give me a microphone. I have a lot to say.
1: Yeah. Thank you for your expertise.
2: Yeah, and, thank you. I don't get a chance to talk about it very much. So.
0: No, feel free to come whenever.
2: Appreciate it.
0: Especially right now, we're covering a lot of
1: merengue.
2: When it's reggaeton night.
1: Reggaeton?
2: You call me.
0: Call you. We're going to drop some Daddy Yankee. Don Omar. Ladies and gentlemen, that's it. We're going to have more salsa playing, from our playlist, our nice playlist that, Captain Lukens and Teacher Arlie actually have right there for you all. So some Gilberto Santa Rosa, some, from El Combo. Verano, El Gran Combo de Puerto Rico, and many more good salsa playing.
2: Verano en Nueva York.
0: Nueva York! playing tonight, so stay tuned with the rest of the playlist, and
1: until
0: we'll see you
1: next time.
0: Next Thursday.
2: Próximo. Thank you.
0: Yeah. That's us.

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1: It's so complex because we are in a community that have one language and we share one culture. And it was a crime that was made really within a family. And in the aftermath, there were no other solution than to reconcile, to find a way that people can live together in that country again, because it belongs to all of us. It belongs to all of them, the victims and the perpetrators. And yeah, the process, I think, was heavy. And for me to do going back to the source really was to find out what was the cost, and especially the emotional cost. There's always some emotional costs we pay every time we want to fit in a community, and there is an individual journey we have to take in all of this, but then to fit in a collectivity, there's always another cost. That was really my focus while I was doing this film for 10 years.
2: 10 years is quite a long time, isn't it? A labour of love, I guess, as much as anything else. Tell us about the title and its meaning or meanings, because that, I think, has relevance to lots of the things you've been talking about.
1: Yes, the title is Benimana, which literally means the people of God. And also, there's also another dimension of meaning, the lucky ones, because there is a saying in Rwanda that God spent a day away, but he sleeps in Rwanda. And also, so as I was doing my research, I found out that these people of God or children of God, it's a reference to all the things that Rwandans share, including one language, one culture, and also the lifestyle. So they all come to one. They all have one parents. We share their identity. And for me to choose the title, I really want this. I wanted to capture that spirit of oneness of the Rwandese. And I think in doing the work to reconciliation, what I think we were trying to find, it's that oneness, it's unity and reconciliation, and then the truth, to say the whole truth, it was very complicated. And I think all we wanted is to find a common ground and to stick on that.
2: Marie-Clementine de Sebejambo, a director of Benimana, thank you very much indeed. That brings to an end this edition of Newsday from Anne, me and all the team. Bye-bye.
3: 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I've spent a lot of my adult life as a journalist moving from Baghdad to Cairo, from New York to Los Angeles to Las Vegas. 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
6: 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Joking aside, the rules are quite strict, as we find out from the scientist collecting the data on who is taking what and what that is doing to their body. We also look at the current TikTok trend of DIY.

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1: Welcome to the newsroom. I'm Ankur Desai. Secretary General of NATO welcomes a decision by the US to send more troops to Poland, despite Donald Trump's continued doubts about the alliance. The latest from Cuba, as a US Secretary of State describes the country as a threat to America's national security.
2: The charges against Raul are a vile lie. Venezuela is Venezuela and Cuba is Cuba. And here we don't lack the courage for this moment.
1: A new BBC podcast shares intimate conversations of two Iranian sisters, one in the UK, the other in Iran.
3: The missiles were coming. I don't know if it was from jets or launched from another country. It was so close. You could hear the gap between the missile being launched and it hitting.
1: And an American late-night TV host exits the stage.
4: The new owner's desire to please Trump could put pressure on late-night host and frequent Trump critic Stephen Colbert.
1: Stephen Colbert canceled to save money or because he's a critic of Donald Trump? All of that to follow this World News Update.
5: BBC News with Govinda Gill. The NATO Secretary-General Mark Rutte has welcomed an announcement that President Trump is

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1: That was the thing that, you know, shocked us. And we were victims of what I would call ignorance and arrogance.
2: The brothers were convicted on criminal charges after the inquiry found they regularly falsified tests. But for Bruce, who attended several hearings in his role as co-founder of the concerned Walkerton Citizens, the problem went far beyond the two men.
1: Justice is not just about punishing those who did something egregious, but there is no penalty for anyone above them who failed to supervise them properly. There is no penalty for the government for not ensuring the training.
2: The inquiry found wider systemic failures, which the Ontario government accepted, introducing major reforms to the province's drinking water system. But Bruce says some Walkerton residents would never fully recover.
1: There's a psychological aspect to this with post-traumatic stress that is just horrific. You know, you sort of say, well, hey, the water can kill you. Now we fixed it. Now it's okay. Well, there isn't a switch you flick in your mind to do that.
2: As for what happened to his son's friend.
1: It's interesting. He did survive, thankfully. He did have some pretty difficult times, and it was a slow recovery. And they both went off to university many years later, and I was driving them home. And I said to him, you know, when you were over at our house playing, you seemed fine. You seemed like you were having a great time. And the next day you were airlifted. And he said something that absolutely floored me. He said, in the mind of a 9-year-old, people who told that they were sick were taken away and they died. And so he didn't tell out of fear, and that fear almost cost him his life.
2: Bruce Davidson, now a water safety advocate, speaking to me, Megan Lawton, for Witness History.
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0: Good morning. It's 5 o'clock.
1: Good morning. Some Republican senators oppose a Trump administration fund that could go to January 6th rioters. Mitch McConnell called it utterly stupid. They delayed other business before the Senate. It's Morning Edition from NPR News. Testing for a new obesity drug shows even more promising results than existing drugs. I'm Leila Fadel.
2: And I'm Steve Inskeep. Also, some Planned Parenthood clinics try to make sure women keep access to prescription abortion pills. Musician Jack Antonoff says everyone agrees on one thing in a divided world: modern life is trash. It's Friday, May 22nd. This day in 1849, an Illinois lawyer got a patent for an invention to lift riverboats over sandbars. Abraham Lincoln is the only president with a patent. The news is next.
3: Live from NPR News in Washington, I'm Windsor Johnston. Congress has left town for a week-long recess without passing President Trump's immigration funding plan. Republicans have been pushing for taxpayer money for Trump's ballroom project. The package also includes a nearly $1.8 billion fund that could compensate people the president says were targeted by the government, including January 6 rioters. NPR's Eric McDaniel has more.
4: Asked about President Trump's fund that he says will pay reparations to folks unjustly persecuted by the government, Senator Lisa Murkowski, Republican of Alaska, had this to say.
5: I don't like it.
4: Here's Senate Republican Majority Leader John Thune on the same issue.
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5: 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Looks like rain chances returning to our area today. Looks like the best chance of rain will be later this morning into this afternoon. Maybe some thunderstorms this afternoon and this evening.
0: 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At the end of The Late Show with Stephen Colbert's Long Run, we feature our interview with Colbert, recorded soon after the show started. Also, we listen back to an interview with former Congressman Barney Frank, the first gay member of the House to come out. He died Tuesday at the age of 86. Join us.
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7: I'm Leila Fadel.
8: And I'm A. Martinez. Jack Antonoff is a busy guy. He's a songwriter, a singer, and producer who's worked with artists such as Taylor Swift and Bruce Springsteen. Antonoff helped produce the hit Luther by Kendrick Lamar and SZA, which in February won the Grammy for Record of the Year.
9: If this world were mine.
10: Hey, Roman numeral 7, bay, drop it like it's hot.
8: When he's not collaborating with other artists, Antonoff is writing and producing for his band Bleachers. Their new album is called Everyone for 10 Minutes.
11: The overall feeling of this album is the wild tension of wanting to kick the door into the next phase of life because we are all right there. And it's very rare that I write from a perspective of like an everyone-ness. Mm-hmm. Obviously, the album is about my personal life, but when I was writing it, I was like, we've never disagreed more. We've never been more torn apart. We've never been more polarized in so many ways. And yet there's one core thing that everyone agrees on, which is this version of modernity is trash. No one's having a good time. I wish to honor the people coming to my shows and listening to my music. I want to be in a deep conversation with them.
12: I seminate ALS. Finish up a track and send a text. Party on the roof, everybody get dressed.
11: I think there is this connection between us right now through the division of a lot of people saying, like, not this.
13: Yeah, not this. Something else. Maybe they don't know what, but not this.
11: Well, I actually think we do know what, which is why we're not reverting, but reinvesting in certain things. You know, I mean, why does everyone want to be back at the movie theater? Why does everyone want to go to concerts? Why does everyone want to be together? Maybe some people whose intention was to just make a profit pushed this thing into a really gross place that no one wanted. I think about this with music all the time. Like, I've never walked into the studio and been like, how do I optimize this? And no artist does.
13: Now, you mentioned going to concerts, that people are wanting to go to concerts now. You got a song on this album called The Van, where you reminisce about early life on the road. Let's hear a little bit of The Van.

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2: On her last day at CBS decades ago, Judy Mueller signed off with a quote from Norman McLean. Eventually, all things merge into one, and a river runs through it. Mueller, who's an avid fly fisher, takes some comfort in those same words today.
3: 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So it'll be okay. We'll go on. But I am so glad I was there.
2: 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Scott Horsley, NPR News, Washington.
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4: 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I'm Steve Inskeep.
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9: 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The rain returns with the thunderstorm chances today and this evening, and it looks like rain chances will be with us all weekend long. 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
4: Good morning. The Democratic Party ordered a report on what went wrong in 2024. They never finished, filled it with false claims, and didn't reach a conclusion. So why release it now? It's Morning Edition from NPR News. The Trump administration justified the military seizure of Venezuela's Nicolas Maduro based on the criminal charges against him. I'm Steve Inskeep.
6: And I'm Layla Faldin. Cuba's Raul Castro has been charged and an aircraft carrier just moved into the Caribbean. Also, Israel detained activists on a flotilla to Gaza. An Israeli official posted a video taunting them. Italy wants him sanctioned. And a father shares his personal memorial to his son, a soldier killed in Afghanistan. It's Friday, May 22nd. On this date in 1992, Johnny Carson hosted The Tonight Show for the last time. The news is next.
10: Live from NPR News in Washington, I'm Corva Coleman. Congress has left for its Memorial Day recess. The Senate left without passing President Trump's top priority, funding an immigration enforcement bill. But Trump has fresh demands, including $1 billion for his ballroom. The other issue is a nearly $2 billion fund announced this week. NPR's Barbara Sprunt says it is supposed to give money to people who say they were targeted by the Justice Department.
11: That could include funding the people who ransacked the Capitol and attacked police on January 6th. There were a number of Republican senators who right out of the gate said they were blindsided by this. Of course, this is money that hasn't been appropriated by Congress. And enough Senate Republicans were alarmed over the plan and wanted to address it before they passed this immigration funding.
10: NPR's Barbara Sprunt reporting. The House has left two, but House Republicans called off a vote last night on a measure limiting Trump's war powers in Iran. GOP House leaders did not have enough votes to defeat that measure. Under U.S. pressure, the Palestinian ambassador to the United Nations has withdrawn his bid for vice president of the General Assembly. NPR's Daniel Estrin reports from Tel Aviv.
12: Palestinian UN Ambassador Riyad Mansour dropped out of the race for General Assembly president in February under U.S. pressure. Now he's dropped out of the race for

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1: A film festival is putting the concept of cinema without borders to the test as residents of Nogales, Mexico and Nogales, Arizona watch films together from both sides of the border wall.
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7: Live from NPR News in Washington, I'm Windsor Johnston. Secretary of State Marco Rubio says negotiations with Iran are moving slowly. Ahead of a meeting of NATO foreign ministers in Sweden, Rubio said the U.S. still has serious concerns about Tehran's uranium enrichment program and its actions in the Strait of Hormuz.
8: We're going to have to address the issue of enrichment. We're going to have to address the issue of the highly enriched uranium. And then added to this, of course, is the issue of the straits. Iran is trying to create a tolling system in an international waterway. There is not a country in the world that should accept that.
7: Rubio will next travel to India for meetings on energy security and defense cooperation. An Israeli airstrike in Lebanon that killed 13 people is one of the most lethal attacks on civilians in 3 years of war. NPR's Jana Raff reports from the funeral service.
9: We're at the cemetery where they've just buried six of the 14 who were killed in the Israeli airstrike on the village on Tuesday. There were three generations of one family, including a 1.5-year-old baby. Israel says it was targeting what it calls a Hezbollah terrorist. The people here say despite the danger, they didn't leave because this is their land. And among those we spoke with, they said the killings make them even more convinced that they will stay. Jane Araf, NPR News, in Deir Qanoun al-Nahar, Lebanon.
7: This is NPR News.
3: 6:31 at 91.3 WYSO, sharing community voices through inspired storytelling. Good morning, I'm Mike Fraser, live here on WYSO. Home energy use is one of the major sources of greenhouse gases in cities. And with an aging housing stock, Dayton has a lot of inefficient homes. WYSO's Nick Herkman reports on a local program to improve that as part of our Climate Solutions Week coverage.
10: The city of Dayton recently approved $3.3 million in additional funding for its three home repair partner networks. It will go toward weatherizing and improving the energy efficiency of over 400 low-income homes. Meg Maloney is Dayton's sustainability manager. She says an AES Ohio grant got the program started.
11: The idea behind that was to, one, build capacity of our home repair partners to give them the funding to do this work, but also, two, we wanted to make it easier for residents to access this funding.
10: The city's Office of Sustainability partnered with the Dayton Energy Collaborative to create a one-stop shop for people applying for assistance. It's called the Dayton Home Repair Network. Jennifer Evans is with the Old North Dayton Neighborhood Association. She says the neighborhood has used the Home Repair Network to apply for money to turn a food pantry into a community resilience hub.
12: I think this is just a really great example of how just average folks in the neighborhood can come together, you know, decide what's best for the community, what we need to succeed, and approach the city as a partner.
10: In March, Yellow Springs Home, Inc. joined the network. For WYSO News, I'm Nick Herkman.
3: Liberty High School in Dayton is growing. The public charter school is constructing a new 22,000-square-foot building at Wayne and Wyoming Streets. To prepare for that, Liberty High is hiring more staff. The school will host a job fair on May 26th at 140 North Kiwi Street. They're looking for trained instructors in several areas, including math, science, social studies, English, and business. The school is also hiring intervention specialists as well as additional support staff. The job fair will run on May 26th from 8:30 to 11:30 in the morning. The new school building will be open for the 2026-27 school year. We're looking at rain chances returning to the area. It looks like later this morning into this afternoon, coming in from the south And some thunderstorm activities also possible this afternoon and this evening.

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1: Of a comprehensive manifest of unsold seats. A lot of times unsold seats are completely hidden from the visible manifest in order to drive the perception that a show is less available inventory than it actually has. So even the fact that, you know, there's as many blue dots showing up for certain shows is kind of significant, because that might not even be, you know, a comprehensive indicator of how many seats are unsold. They want to, you know, effectively drive the perception that there are fewer seats available than there might actually be in reality.
2: Dave Clark is a senior staff writer at Ticket News. Dave, thank you so much.
1: Thank you.
2: In New York, I'm Sabri Benishore with the Marketplace Morning Report. 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

0: The Ohio Supreme Court will decide whether or not Governor Mike DeWine had the authority to end the federal pandemic assistance program before it was set to end 3 months later. We'll explain coming up here on Why So. Looking at traffic, that accident at Dayton on Edmond at Troy, we're told that has been cleared and everything is quiet right now. Temperatures in the mid-50s. We're looking at increasing clouds with rain moving in from the south. It's raining in parts of Kentucky. Some places down there already are under flood watch. That rain is headed our way. Thunderstorms are also possible later this afternoon and this evening. We're looking at a high today in the upper 60s. Rain on Saturday, a slight chance of rain Sunday and Monday. WYSO, Yellow Springs.
1: Good morning. Senate Republicans are frustrated with President Trump's anti-weaponization fund and his efforts to push out incumbents. We hear from a former senator used to being attacked by Trump, Jeff Flake, on Morning Edition from NPR News. Testing for a new obesity drug shows even more promising results than existing drugs. I'm Leila Fadel.
2: And I'm Steve Inskeep. Also, some Planned Parenthood clinics try to make sure women keep access to prescription abortion pills. Musician Jack Antonoff says everyone agrees on one thing in a divided world: modern life is trash. It's Friday, May 22nd. This day in 1849, an Illinois lawyer got a patent for an invention to lift riverboats over sandbars. Abraham Lincoln is the only president with a patent. The news is next.
3: Live from NPR News in Washington, I'm Corva Coleman. The Democratic National Committee released its report into why Democrats lost the White House in 2024. This has been called an autopsy, and Democrats wanted to see what lessons could be taken for upcoming elections. The review has been ready for months, but it was only released yesterday. NPR's Stephen Fowler reports the Democratic report raises many more questions than it answers.
4: The report as delivered was incomplete, full of incorrect claims that were also impossible to verify. But the DNC said that they would put it out anyway, and put it out they did. All 192 pages, each one stamped with a disclaimer that the DNC was not provided with, quote, the underlying sourcing, interviews, or supporting data for many of the assertions contained herein. And in what is a fitting metaphor, there literally is no conclusion included.
3: NPR's Stephen Fowler reporting. China's foreign ministry says it firmly opposes U.S. arms sales to Taiwan. The statement comes as a senior U.S. official says arms sales to the Democratic Island have been paused due to the war with Iran. From Taipei, Jan Kamisand Broomby has more.
5: Acting Navy Secretary Hong Kao said Washington was pausing arms sales to, quote, make sure we have the munitions we need for epic fury, referencing the U.S. operation against Iran. The decision on whether to approve the package would ultimately be made by Defense Secretary Pete Hegseth and Secretary of State Marco Rubio, he added. The statement comes after President Trump referred to arms sales to Taiwan as a, quote, good negotiating chip. Taiwan's presidential office today said it has not yet received information about adjustments to U.S. arms sales. China's foreign ministry says it firmly opposes U.S. arms sales to the island. For NPR News, I'm Jan Kamenzin-Brumby in Taipei.
3: The indictment against Cuba's former president, Raul Castro, is an escalation.

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2: Obesity drugs like Ozempic are helping millions of people lose weight. But a new drug, now in clinical trials, is said to be significantly more effective. We'll have more on what some obesity doctors are calling a game changer. That story coming up in 15 minutes here on WISO. Traffic is still quiet this morning. We'll let you know if we hear otherwise. Weather is quiet too for now anyway, with temperatures in the middle 50s with mostly cloudy skies. We have rain in Kentucky that is headed our way. In fact, areas to our south in the parts of southern Ohio, east of Cincinnati, and in Kentucky themselves have a flood watch in effect because of this rain. Not sure if we're going to get that much rain here, but we'll have to keep an eye on how much water does fall because the ground is already pretty saturated. Rain begins later today.
3: 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He died Tuesday at the age of 86. 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
6: I'm Leila Fadel.
7: And I'm A. Martinez. Jack Antonoff is a busy guy. He's a songwriter, a singer, and producer who's worked with artists such as Taylor Swift and Bruce Springsteen. Antonoff helped produce the hit Luther by Kendrick Lamar and SZA, which in February won the Grammy for Record of the Year.
8: If this world were mine.
9: Hey, Roman numeral 7, baby, drop it like it's hot.
7: When he's not collaborating with other artists, Antonoff is writing and producing for his band Bleachers. Their new album is called Everyone for 10 Minutes.
10: The overall feeling of this album is the wild tension of wanting to kick the door into the next phase of life because we are all right there. And it's very rare that I write from a perspective of like an everyone-ness. Mm-hmm. Obviously, the album is about my personal life, but when I was writing it, I was like, we've never disagreed more. We've never been more torn apart. We've never been more polarized in so many ways. And yet there's one core thing that everyone agrees on, which is this version of modernity is trash. No one's having a good time. I wish to honor the people coming to my shows and listening to my music. I want to be in a deep conversation with them.
11: Last summer night, ALS. Finish up a track and send a text. Party on the roof, everybody get dressed.
10: I think there's this connection between us right now through the division of a lot of people saying, like, not this.
12: Yeah, not this. Something else. Maybe they don't know what, but not this.
10: Well, I actually think we do know what, which is why we're not reverting, but reinvesting in certain things. You know, I mean, why does everyone want to be back at the movie theater? Why does everyone want to go to concerts? Why does everyone want to be together? Maybe some people whose intention was to just make a profit pushed this thing into a really gross place that no one wanted. I think about this with music all the time. Like, I've never walked into the studio and been like, how do I optimize this? And no artist does.
12: Now, you mentioned going to concerts, that people are wanting to go to concerts now. You got a song on this album called The Van, where you reminisce about early life on the road. Let's hear a little bit of The Van.

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3: 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The Women, Infants, and Children program helps income-eligible pregnant and breastfeeding women, women who recently had a baby, as well as infants and children up to 5 years of age who have at-risk health due to inadequate nutrition. GCPH.info for more information. Temperatures mid-50s right now with mostly cloudy skies. We're looking at rain moving into our area. Will be shortly from the south, and that'll move into our area later this morning or this afternoon. Some thunderstorms are also possible during this activity this afternoon and this evening. Good chance of rain on Saturday, a slightly lesser chance of rain for Sunday and for Monday. It's 7:51. Fuyo Glass America is back in the headlines as federal investigations have scrutinized the Chinese company's business dealings. The Dayton Daily News, along with WHIO-TV, recently joined forces for their own investigation into allegations the company is facing. The newspaper's investigative editor, Josh Swigert, spoke with WISO's Jerry Kenny about what they've uncovered.
4: So there have been a lot of questions about Fuyao since the raid that occurred a couple of years ago, a law enforcement raid there into issues concerning human trafficking, among other things. It's worth noting up front that Fuyao is not accused of any crimes, but there is an investigation that is apparently focused on some of the businesses that they do business with. And that has been going on for a couple of years now, and there's been a lot of questions surrounding that. Obviously, this is important to our region because Fuyao represents more than just, well, it represents thousands of jobs, which is extremely important, but it represents more than that. It represents the former GM plant there in Moraine, which was iconic and a big part of our region's culture and identity. So when WHIO came to us with some information about a separate case in Georgia and some potential local connections, we decided, hey, let's look into that. We have done some investigating into what the federal government is looking at in Fuyao. We've done some reporting around that. What's the larger issue here pertaining to some of these companies? And we found a company in Georgia that was also raided last year where there are connections to the Dayton area. The company leadership there is facing state charges. We found that months before the Fuyao raid, there was another raid here in Moraine, just across the street from Fuyao, following allegations of trade violations. So these multiple issues sort of seem tied together. So we talked to industry experts and watchers about what this means, what this represents. And the why we did it is because, I mean, these companies are part of our community. They employ a lot of our people, and they received a ton of money. At least Fuyao received a ton of money in tax incentives and taxpayer dollars. And so there's an element of accountability and making sure that those monies were being responsibly used. And also just in general, as we say in part of the story, making sure that these companies are all acting in the best interest of our state and our region.
5: So that is another component. Are they fulfilling their obligations with these massive tax credits received to do business in the Dayton area?
4: Yes. So they received over $10 million in tax breaks and financial incentives through Jobs Ohio, through the Ohio Department of Development, through Moraine, through Montgomery County. So there were multiple avenues that they received economic development assistance. In exchange, they promised to create jobs, to bring jobs back to this shuttered GM plant, which was obviously an eyesore for our region and a real hit when that thing shut down. We all remember how big of a plant that was and how much it impacted our region when that thing shut down. So these incentives were meant to bring jobs back to that area, to bring manufacturing jobs especially back to that area. And the question becomes, are they living up to their part of the deal? We obtained reports where they're supposed to report their compliance with these economic incentives. And in those reports, they say, yeah, we created thousands of jobs. Our payroll grew over years to over 3,000 jobs, or nearly 3,000 jobs. Our payroll grew, and that's good. That means they're meeting their incentives, the conditions of the incentives. But what we also found was that court records allege that Fuyao paid over $126 million to this network of companies that the federal prosecutors allege was engaged in things including human trafficking. And so that raises the question, $126 million is a lot of money. And the records that we found or obtained show that it's more than their total annual payroll in some of these years. It's a substantial percentage of their payroll if we compare it to their payroll. And so that, again, raises questions. We talked to Ohio Governor Mike DeWine, who said that, yeah, they appear to be meeting their job obligations. And the question is, what will the federal investigation find? If there is wrongdoing, then the state can claw back some of those funds, DeWine told us. Time will tell whether they're truly meeting their side of the obligations. But the records we found illustrate some questions.
5: So just to confirm, the federal investigations are dealing with or taking a look at the companies Fuyao is involved with because of allegations of some of the operations they may have going on.
4: Yes. So nobody has been charged criminally, but we have civil federal filings that lay out some of the things that the feds are looking into. They are investigating a network of companies called the Easy Iron Money Laundering Operation. That's what the feds call it. It's a network of local companies that Fuyao, according to these court records, paid over $126 million to. So Easy Iron appears to be the focus of the investigation. Not Fuyao, but the relationship between the two companies has raised some questions.
5: Obviously, there's a lot more details in the direct articles and the collaboration that the Dayton Daily News put forth with WHIO TV. But where do you pick up your reporting next? Are you waiting for more guidance or information from the federal investigations?
4: So in our story, we spoke to industry watchers and ACT advocates who say that the federal government needs to be more aggressive in dealing with concerns of trade and labor violations by some of these Chinese companies. At the same time, Trump was in China when our story came out. And our story came out Thursday night our time, Thursday night in Beijing. The chairman of Fuyao was sitting next to Elon Musk having dinner. So these are very well-connected companies. The next thing that we're looking for, there is, and it's kind of hard to explain, but there is a mandate that was put into a federal budget bill that requires the Department of Justice to lay out its investigative steps dealing with Chinese glass manufacturers like Fuyao. That's due actually towards the end of this month. So the House Appropriations Committee is supposed to receive a report, has mandated the DOJ to provide a report on what they're doing to investigate allegations of misdeeds among Chinese glass manufacturers like Fuyao.
5: Josh Weigert is investigative editor with Dayton Daily News. Thanks for the information. And people can obviously get lots more information on this through your website.
4: Yes, go to DaytonDailyNews.com, see the full investigation, and thank you very much for your time.
3: And that was WISO's Jerry Kenny reporting.

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1: 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Look for rain to move into the area from the south to the north, beginning later this morning for southern counties and by noon or this afternoon for areas in southwest and west central Ohio. Some thunderstorms are also possible. WYSO, Yellow Springs.
2: Good morning. The Democratic Party ordered a report on what went wrong in 2024. They never finished, filled it with false claims, and didn't reach a conclusion. So why release it now? It's Morning Edition from NPR News. The Trump administration justified the military seizure of Venezuela's Nicolas Maduro based on the criminal charges against him. I'm Steve Inskeep.
3: And I'm Leila Faldin. Cuba's Raul Castro has been charged and an aircraft carrier just moved into the Caribbean. Also, Israel detained activists on a flotilla to Gaza. An Israeli official posted a video taunting them. Italy wants him sanctioned. And a father shares his personal memorial to his son, a soldier killed in Afghanistan. It's Friday, May 22nd. On this date in 1992, Johnny Carson hosted The Tonight Show for the last time. The news is next.
4: Live from NPR News in Washington, I'm Korva Coleman. President Trump says the U.S. military will deploy an additional 5,000 troops to Poland. NPR's Rob Schmitz reports from Berlin. It's an apparent reversal of U.S. moves to reduce the presence of American forces in Europe.
5: President Trump made the announcement in a social media post, suggesting the troop deployment is connected to the election last year of nationalist President Karol Nawrocki. His announcement came shortly after his administration abruptly canceled a military training exercise in Poland, later saying it had only been delayed. And it comes weeks after his administration said it would withdraw 5,000 troops from Germany. Polish President Nawrocki, who was elected in June of 2025 with the support of the populist Law and Justice Party, has aligned with the Trump administration since taking office. Rob Schmitz, NPR News. Berlin.
4: Congress has left early for its Memorial Day recess. They'll be away for a week. They left without meeting the June 1st deadline set by President Trump. He wanted them to pass funding for immigration enforcement that would last for 3 years. NPR's Barbara Sprunt reports.
6: The immigration bill appeared to be on a glide path this week, but the White House's announcement of an anti-weaponization fund derailed that. The fund is aimed at giving money to people who allege they've been wronged by the government and could include funding for the people who broke into the Capitol and attacked law enforcement on January 6th. Enough Senate Republicans were alarmed over the plan and want to address it before passing immigration funding. It's another sign of growing tension between Republicans in Congress and the White House, and comes on the heels of President Trump working to oust Republican incumbents. Barbara Sprunt, NPR News, Washington.
4: Last night, comedian Stephen Colbert ended the late-night show he hosted for nearly 11 years. NPR's Mandalay Del Barco reports on how he said farewell to the highly rated program CBS canceled, claiming financial reasons.
7: For his finale, Stephen Colbert was joined by his mentor, Jon Stewart, host of The Daily Show, and by his TV friends, John Oliver, Seth Meyers, and the Jimmys, Fallon and Kimmel.
8: We came to say we're going to miss you. Late night is not going to be the same without you.
9: Yeah. Without you, where will Americans turn to see a middle-aged white man make jokes about the news?
7: Colbert also sang with his surprise guest, former Beatle, Paul McCartney.

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2: 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Accident on the interchange from northbound 75 to eastbound 35 right now on that ramp. Rain expected to move into the area later this morning and this afternoon. This is WYSO Yellow Springs, 9 o'clock.
3: Welcome to NewsHour from the BBC World Service. Hello, I'm James Menendez. As the WHO says it's upgrading the Ebola risk in Central Africa from high to very high, we'll talk to one of the scientists now racing to develop a vaccine for the rare strain responsible for the outbreak.
4: It should be possible from a starting gun in 2 to 3 months, maybe that sort of timescale, to have vaccines that could be deployed when you haven't got any initial material already produced.
3: Also, confusion over the level of US troop deployments to Europe as NATO foreign ministers meet in Sweden. And the end of an era for late night TV in the US as Stephen Colbert signs off for the last time.
5: Tonight is our final broadcast from the Ed Sullivan Theater, where... No, we were lucky enough to be here for the last 11 years.
3: All that and more coming up after the news.
6: BBC News with Govinda Gill. The head of NATO has insisted the alliance is more united than before after President Trump surprised members by announcing he was sending 5,000 troops to Poland. Mark Rutte was speaking at the end of a NATO meeting in Sweden, during which foreign ministers were seeking clarity on US military commitments. Tom Bateman is there.
7: President Trump has used the threat of withdrawing some U.S. troops from Europe to signal his anger at America's NATO partners. He has previously called them cowards for, in his view, not helping enough after the U.S.-Israeli attack on Iran. Last night's announcement, which appears to reverse a U.S. force reduction in Poland, has been welcomed here at the NATO meeting. The U.S. Secretary of State Marco Rubio said, however, Mr. Trump remained disappointed with his allies and suggested this would be something they would have to address at the NATO Leaders Summit later this summer in Turkey.
6: The World Health Organization has upgraded its risk for Ebola in the Democratic Republic of the Congo to very high. The WHO chief, Tedros Adhanom Ghebreyesus, told a news conference the current outbreak had caused almost 750 cases with 177 deaths.
8: The Ebola outbreak in the Democratic Republic of the Congo is spreading rapidly. Previously, WHO assessed the risk as high at the national and regional levels and low at global levels. We are now revising our risk assessment to very high at the national level, high at the regional level, and low at global level.
6: One of the oldest private universities in Turkey has been closed by decree by President Recep Tayyip Erdogan. Istanbul Bilgi University, which is known for its liberal politics, has been run by the state for the past 8 months, while the company that owns it was investigated for alleged money laundering and tax fraud. Hilkan Boran reports from Istanbul.
9: I've been in touch with about a dozen of students who are inside the campus who are protesting the decree and the decision as we speak, and they're very concerned. It is total chaos in there right now. They're voicing dismay and concern about their academic future, first and most importantly, because they don't know what is going to happen to them. We don't know what's going to happen in terms of the legislation. And one of the students I talked to who say that they're going to graduate in 1 month say that they don't know whether they'll be able to get a diploma or not. And the professors say they have not been notified. Some professors are trying to continue with their lectures, others are dismissing classes.
6: The Prime Minister of Senegal has accused Western countries of trying to impose homosexuality on the rest of the world. Ousmane Sonko was speaking in Parliament, where he was defending a new law that toughens jail terms for same-sex relations. The legislation makes crimes described as acts against nature punishable by up to 10 years in prison. It's been widely condemned by rights groups. World News from the BBC.
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0: We dive into the new album, Everyone, for 10 minutes, and we'll hear a solo performance from Jack Antonoff. 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

0: This is 91.3 WYSO Yellow Springs. 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Good morning. Happy Friday to you. I'm your host, Evan Miller, for Midday Music, up next here on WYSO and Novaphonic.fm. Morning Edition's Mike Fraser here for your Friday and Memorial Day weekend weather words.
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0: alleged burn. California fire authorities say it is about 40% contained. The San Francisco Symphony has selected its next music director. Elim Chan will become the first woman to lead the orchestra, succeeding Esa-Pekka Salonen. She'll take over the role full-time in fall of next year. I'm Korva Coleman, NPR News in Washington.
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from Los Angeles. It's Starling from their latest called Forgive Me out on the Sunday Drive Records label. That was I Can Be Convinced. Owen before that. That's Mike Kinsella of American Football and other bands. Solo from The Falls of Sioux, his latest solo record from a couple years back. That one called Boku. It's Midday Music. Good morning. Happy Friday here on 91.3 WISO and WISO HD2. Novaphonic.fm, listener-powered music exploration for Southwest Ohio. I'm your host, Evan Miller. Thanks so much for tuning in. Speaking of Starling, Starling among many acts at Yellow Cab Tavern last night played a very cool show with Crate from New York. My wife's an Angel from Philly, who are wild. Go see them if you didn't see them last night. Go catch them somewhere out there on the road. Wajiria, Good Soup, Full Body, and Enjoy the Music, all from here at home. Great bill, huge bill on a Thursday, put together by the In Memoriam DYT folks. Great turnout, truly a rainbow coalition in every sense of the word, with all the folks in the audience, all sorts of people from all around the community checking in on this show. You know, the kind of shows that really make you understand the joys of coming together in person to see music, the joys of DIY booking and organizing being so personal, and just a round of applause for everybody involved. What a great evening at the Yellow Cab Tavern in Dayton. There's lots of cool stuff happening in our community these days, folks. We try to talk about as much of it as we can, but just keep your eyes and ears open, you know, despite the, you know, some of the other circumstances of the world, I guess. It's a pretty cool time creatively in our community right now. There are lots of inspired folks doing cool stuff. All you have to do is pay attention and go. So go do that. Meanwhile, here's this new one from the Mountain Goats we didn't hear yesterday. And they're heading our way later this year in September, by the way, just August, as a heads up. Touring behind their new album due in August called Days. Here's this one, delightfully called Charlie Sheen Reaches Out to the Feds. It's new from the Mountain Goats here on Midday Music. Thanks for listening.

0: Ice Age from their upcoming record, For Love of Grace and the Hereafter. That was The Week. New from the Mountain Goats back there from Days on the way in August. That was Charlie Sheen Reaches Out to the Feds. The Mountain Goats performing later this year in Cincinnati. Let me at the Taft Theater on Friday, August 14th. Just a heads up for you. 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
0: Speaking of ticket giveaways, currently up on our ticket giveaways page, and I believe maybe even here at noon, I think we might be closing the box on this one. Tickets available for this year's edition of the Nelsonville Music Festival happening next month, June 18th through the 20th. A wealth of great acts, as usual, appearing at the festival this year, the likes of which include Geese, Gillian Welch and David Rawlings, Mavis Staples, Wednesday, The Sincere's, Hannah Cohen, Thomas Dolbaum, Magic Tuber String Band, Ryan Davis and the Roadhouse Band, Saint Seneca, Styrofoam Winos, the list goes on and on and on. There's lots of great folks. Heather Redman and The Reputation making a return appearance to the festival. Go to their website, nelsonvillefest.org, if you want to learn more about that. But we'd have some festival passes to give away, and we are pulling those later today, very soon. So if you're interested in such a thing, I would recommend going to check that out immediately, just as a heads up for you. Meanwhile, a trip down under to hear from the band Swap Meet from their upcoming album Mount Zero. When does it come out? In July, on the 17th. This one's called To See You. It's new from Swap Meet here on Midday Music.

You bet, from their new self-titled album out now, that's called Ground Kiss. Cincinnati's Space Chaise Lounge before that on King of Nothing. Swap Meet with a new one starting off that set for us called To See You. Crossing the pond now to hear from Yard Act from their upcoming record, You're Gonna Need a Little Music. Ain't that the truth? This one's called Redeemer. It's Yard Act here on Midday Music.

0: Taoist monks had good intention, playing doctor with what God's got. We saw divine intervention rattle through the bones of everybody that was ever shot.
1: I wanna be a wolf, so I can understand.

someone who dies. A few weeks later, I was told that she was gone. 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

0: New Minus Mouse from their upcoming album, An Eraser in a Maze, coming out in just a couple of weeks, June the 5th. That's Third Side of the Moon. Yard Act back there, and a new one called Redeemer. It's Midday Music here on WYSO and Novaphonic.fm. Thanks so much for tuning in today. Lots more music still on the way for you on this first hour of the show today. After we take a quick break, we'll be right back.
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0: 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Here's one now from Laura Veers, who has a record on the way in August called Temple Songs. This is Flying into Darkness, new from Laura Veers on Midday Music.

New music from Lamb Chop, from an album on the way in August, Punching the Clown, the band's latest for Merge Records. That was Weekend. Hannah Cohen back there on a recent new one called Golden Chain. 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We currently have festival passes to give away to the Nelsonville Music Festival that we are drawing for today. So if you are interested in tossing your name in the virtual hat for that, I would recommend doing it literally as soon as you possibly can. We'll be closing up the hat, as it were, for entries here very shortly. Laura Veer is back there in a new one called Flying into Darkness from her upcoming album due this year, Temple Songs. 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Listener-powered music exploration for Southwest Ohio. I'm your host, Evan Miller. Thanks so much for tuning in on this Friday as we are getting into our Memorial Day weekend here. Going to be a little bit of a wet one, unfortunately, but hopefully by Memorial Day proper, things should be a little drier. Either way, more music on the way to you here after NPR News headlines and your WYSO Midday Newscast with Morning Edition's Mike Fraser. Stay right here with us, and thanks so much.

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1: I'm Janine Herbst. The Ebola outbreak in the Democratic Republic of Congo is spreading rapidly, according to the World Health Organization. As NPR's Jonathan Lambert reports, there are now more than 800 suspected and confirmed cases and at least 177 deaths.
2: Despite being declared only 1 week ago, this Ebola outbreak has already become the third largest on record. The WHO says the risk outside of the region is low, but high in Central Africa. There is some good news. On Friday, WHO officials said that there have been no new cases reported in neighboring Uganda after the two that popped up last weekend. As the virus spreads in northeastern DRC, response teams are scrambling to contain the outbreak. There are no approved vaccines or treatments for this particular species of Ebola, so basic public health measures like contact tracing are key. WHO officials say that over 1,400 contacts of suspected cases have been notified and are being tracked for any signs of illness. Jonathan Lambert, NPR News.
1: Secretary of State Marco Rubio says there's, quote, slight progress in peace talks with Iran. This amid uncertainty over whether the U.S.-Israeli war in Iran, that's now in its third month, will continue. And he says serious talks are underway. Speaking ahead of a NATO foreign ministers meeting in Sweden, he says the Strait of Hormuz, though, is a main issue.
3: We have to start thinking about what do we do if a few weeks from now Iran decides we don't care, we're going to keep the straits closed, we're going to sink any ship that doesn't listen to us or doesn't pay us. Then someone's going to have to do something about it. Okay, they're not just going to voluntarily reopen the straits in that scenario. So we have to start thinking about it.
1: Speaking ahead of that meeting, that NATO meeting where the strait is expected to be a main topic. Lawyers for a DACA recipient being held in federal immigration detention in Arizona say she could be released today on a $1,500 bond. From Arizona Public Media in Tucson, Angela Gervaisi reports that her case is one of a growing number of DACA detentions.
4: ICE arrested 261 DACA recipients in the first 9 months of the Trump administration, according to the Department of Homeland Security. And the practice hasn't stopped. Federal agents detained Carla Toledo, a 31-year-old Tucson resident, on May 18th. Toledo's family say she's a DACA recipient who's lived in the U.S. since she was a year old. Her lawyer, Mo Goldman, addressed reporters after her arrest.
5: She's had DACA for over a decade, so the targeting of Ms. Toledo and other DACA recipients is abhorrent.
4: DACA provides certain legal protections for immigrants who arrived in the U.S. as children. But in addition to making arrests, DHS has encouraged recipients to self-deport. Angela Gervasi, NPR News, Tucson.
1: Wall Street's trading higher at this hour. 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
7: You're listening to 91.3 WYSO. Good afternoon. I'm Mike Frazier with your midday news update. It's a question that's lingered for years. Did Governor Mike DeWine have the authority to end the federal pandemic assistance program in June 2021 before it was set to end 3 months later? 300,000 Ohioans have sued the state, saying they're owed $900 million in federal funds. The Ohio Supreme Court will decide, as State House correspondent Karen Kessler reports.
8: Ohio Solicitor General Matura Sridharan had barely started speaking to the justices when she was asked why the case isn't moot since the program ended in 2021. She said it is.
9: It's been almost 4 years after that, a full presidential administration later.
8: But Andrew Engel, representing the 300,000 claimants, said DeWine couldn't unilaterally bring an early end to the federal pandemic unemployment compensation or FPUC program offering $300 weekly checks. State lawmakers needed to.
10: We believe that the governor lacked the legal authority to withdraw from the FPUC program when he did.
8: Sridharan says the claimants are relying on a letter from 2021 that says the federal funds are still there, which she doubts. Karen Kessler at the Ohio Public Radio State House News Bureau.
7: Home energy use is one of the major sources of greenhouse gases in cities. And with an aging housing stock, Dayton has a lot of inefficient homes. WYSO's Nick Herkman reports on a local

0: local program to improve that as part of our Climate Solutions Week coverage.
1: The City of Dayton recently approved $3.3 million in additional funding for its three home repair partner networks. It will go toward weatherizing and improving the energy efficiency of over 400 low-income homes. Meg Maloney is Dayton's sustainability manager. She says an AES Ohio grant got the program started.
2: The idea behind that was to, one, build capacity of our home repair partners to give them the funding to do this work, but also, two, we wanted to make it easier for residents to access this funding.
1: The city's Office of Sustainability partnered with the Dayton Energy Collaborative to create a one-stop shop for people applying for assistance. It's called the Dayton Home Repair Network. Jennifer Evans is with the Old North Dayton Neighborhood Association. She says the neighborhood has used the Home Repair Network to apply for money to turn a food pantry into a community resilience hub.
3: I think this is just a really great example of how just average folks in the neighborhood can come together, you know, decide what's best for the community, what we need to succeed, and approach the city as a partner.
1: In March, Yellow Springs Home Inc. joined the network. For WYSO News, I'm Nick Kirkman.
0: Gas prices are high, but not high enough to discourage a lot of people from traveling this holiday weekend. Morgan Dean with AAA says the annual survey finds 45 million Americans are expected to travel 50 miles or more for Memorial Day. That's a slight increase over last year.
4: Those gas prices scream at us every time we're driving down the roadway because of the way it's marketed. But they're willing to do things to balance the budget to still get that downtime. That work-life balance is very, very important to them. We're saying travel demand remains strong, but economic uncertainty is maybe keeping some of that growth in check this year.
0: Dean says AAA expects travelers will cut back in other ways, whether it's vacationing closer to home or spending less wherever they go. Ohioans who visit cemeteries on Memorial Day are encouraged to report any maintenance or safety-related concerns they see as part of the state's efforts to keep burial grounds in good condition. The Ohio Division of Real Estate and Professional Licensing oversees over 4,000 active and public cemeteries in Ohio. It asks visitors to report any damaged headstones, overgrown grounds, litter, unsafe walkways, or maintenance issues to cemetery management. If those concerns aren't addressed, individuals can file a complaint with the Ohio Cemetery Dispute Resolution Commission. Eligible nonprofit cemeteries can also apply for the Cemetery Grant Program. It offers more than $100,000 annually to assist with maintenance. Dayton Children's Hospital has named its new West Dayton Urgent Care Facility the Feldman Center for Healthy Futures. The name honors its retiring president and CEO, Debbie Feldman. During Feldman's 14 years at Dayton Children's, the organization has received national recognition. It has also expanded and added new tools and programs. The hospital says its new Feldman Center Urgent Care has been designed to provide immediate and preventive care to children. It was funded through federal and state new markets tax credits, as well as state budget appropriations and donations. The center will begin serving families on May 27th, offering same-day pediatric care with weekend and evening hours. And that's your newscast here on 91.3 WYSO. I'm Mike Fraser.
5: A film festival is putting the concept of cinema without borders to the test as residents of Nogales, Mexico and Nogales, Arizona watch films together from both sides of the border wall.
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0: Apache from her latest called Licorice out last year. That was Sage Deeper from up in Chicago before that on Build a Bridge and the Dismemberment Plan, starting off our noon hour today with The City. 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Another hour of music in progress now for you. I'm your host, Evan Miller. Happy to be here with you on this beginning of this, unfortunately, a little bit damp Memorial Day weekend. Hopefully, if you have some plans out there to do something fun, hopefully it does not get rained out, I suppose. 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
0: Here's one now from Nashville's Styrofoam Winos. They have one coming out this year called Any River. This is one from them, Pearls.

That's a new one from Aldous Harding, the title track to her latest out now, Train on the Island. Cut Worms back there on Windows on the World. Styrofoam Wino starting off that set for us from their album On the Way, Any River, that one called Pearls. Beck has a new single out right now. His first work with producer Nigel Godrich since his album Sea Change. This one sounds a lot like it could have come from that time. Maybe a Sea Change Part 2 in the works here. This is new Beck. It's Ride Lonesome.

0: Alex Snead from Here at Home from his latest, Alec and the Sneeds. That's If That Ain't Love. Before that, new Beck, one called Ride Lonesome. Thanks for listening to Midday Music today here on WYSO and Novaphonic.fm. 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
1: 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He died Tuesday at the age of 86. 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
0: Let's continue on in this noon hour. Back to 1974 from the record On the Beach. Here's Neil Young with Walk On.

0: New music from Evax. That's one half of the duo Rat-a-Tat from an album on the way called Just Like Fire. This is When I'm Gone. Air back there on Cherry Blossom Girl. Cincinnati's Spoils before that with a new one called Dark Miller. Neil Young starting that set for us on Walk On. 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I'm your host, Evan Miller. 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Music exploration for Southwest Ohio. I am your host. I already said that. Lost my train of thought there for a second. More music after the news. It's 101.
1: Live from NPR News in Washington, I'm Janine Herbst. President Trump swore in the new Fed chair, Kevin Warsh, this morning. The 56-year-old succeeds Jerome Powell, who served as chair for 8 years and was appointed by President Trump in his first term. But he was also a frequent target of Trump for not lowering interest rates quickly or deeply enough.
2: Kevin has spoken often about the need to restore the Fed's integrity by returning to a proper focus on its two functional

a short one and an album for full of short ones, really. New from Duendita, and her latest called Existential Thoughty. That's super sad. Gina back there, the duo of Liv and producer Kareem Riggins from their debut together, The Pleasure Is Yours. That was Circles, Burial, starting off our 1 o'clock hour today. From one of his best, Untrue, that was Ghost Hardware. 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I'm your host, Evan Miller. Thanks so much for tuning in today. Got another hour of music headed your way. Then more music up at 2 o'clock with NPR's World Cafe. We'll find out what they're up to here in a little while. Meanwhile, here's this from Honey Dijon and The Nightlife out right now. Guests all over the place on this album. Rochelle Jordan, the guest in question on this one called New Wave Groove. Honey Dijon on Midday Music.

0: the field going back to From Here We Go Sublime from back in 2007. That's Every Day. New Honey Dijon back there, joined by Rochelle Jordan on New Wave Groove. It's Midday Music on WYSO and Novaphonic.fm. Thanks so much for tuning in today. 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I believe there was discussion about Gem City Queer Fest on a recent episode of Kaleidoscope with your host, Juliet Frumholt. You can go back in on-demand episodes of the show and find out more about that at our website, wyso.org. More music headed your way at 2 o'clock this afternoon on NPR's World Cafe. Let's see what they're doing.
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0: Moving right along and keeping the tempo up here, let's go back to Japanese Breakfast's 2021 album, Jubilee. This one's called Slide Tackle here on Midday Music.

0: Lazarus. That's the extended mix of her big single, Goodbye Horses. Muna back there from their new one out now called Dancing on the Wall. That was So What? Japanese Breakfast starting that set for us on Slide Tackle. A little bit more midday music left to go for you on this Friday afternoon here on WISO and Novaphonic.fm. Thanks so much for listening. 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
0: We're in a good rhythm here, grooving along in this hour, so let's just keep that moving along. Here's Neon Indian going back to 2015's Vega International Night School. 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

0: Curve taking us out of today's show. The extended mix of Fait Accompli. New Robin before that from her latest out now, Sex Essential. That was Dopamine. Neon Indian starting the final set of today's show from back in 2015 with Slumlord. And that does it for today's edition of... Oh, it's coming back. Today's edition of Midday Music here on 91.3 WISO Yellow Springs and WISO HD2, Novaphonic.fm. Listener-powered music exploration for Southwest Ohio. I've been your host, Evan Miller. Thanks so much for tuning in today. Hope you have a great and safe Memorial Day holiday weekend. It's going to be a little wet, but hopefully it'll dry out by the end of it. You can keep some plans active. Fingers crossed. More music up next with NPR's World Cafe. See you Monday. It's 2 o'clock.
1: Jack Antonoff wants you to focus less on how a song is made and more on how it makes you feel. Because that's where the wonder lies.
2: Everyone contains their own version of magic. And for some people, it's through songwriting. For some people, it's through cooking. For some people, it's teaching. Like, everyone has a thing.
1: For Antonoff, that magic is found time and time again with his band, Bleachers. Their new album, Everyone for 10 Minutes, was a chance for the band to look back and remember the early days.
2: You forget that certain things even happened because people don't recognize them in you. And I almost feel like I need to, like, plant a flag, like, remind myself and everyone of where I actually come from.
1: Coming up, we'll hear a live solo performance from Jack, and in a wide-ranging conversation, he'll talk about what the real threat behind AI music is.
2: Artistically, I couldn't be less worried about AI, but I'm terrified about what it'll do for paying artists fairly.
1: It's Bleachers. I'm Kaleo. This is World Cafe.
3: Live from NPR News in Washington, I'm Janine Herbst. Director of National Intelligence Tulsi Gabbard is resigning from her post overseeing the country's 18 spy agencies. In a letter to President Trump, she says she will leave the job June 30th because her husband is battling a rare form of bone cancer. The veteran and former Democratic congresswoman from Hawaii was an outspoken critic of foreign interventions, and she was largely sidelined from Trump's national security team amid his war in Iran that started in February. And in written remarks to the Senate Intelligence Committee, she contradicted Trump, saying there was no effort by Iran to rebuild its nuclear capability after U.S. attacks last year. Today, Trump said she did an incredible job and that he will miss her, and he named Deputy Aaron Lucas as the new acting director. There's apparently growing discord in the GOP. House Republicans called off a vote last night on a resolution restraining President Trump's war powers after Speaker Mike Johnson failed to muster enough Republican votes to defeat it. And Senate Republicans didn't pass Trump's top priority, funding immigration enforcement.

0: It is Upstairs at ELS. That is from Bleachers. It's off their new album, Everyone for 10 Minutes. We're talking with Jack Antonoff of Bleachers, and we will be back in just a moment on World Cafe.
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0: recorded live in Philadelphia. Bleachers, I Want to Get Better. Bleacher's new album is available now. It's called Everyone for 10 Minutes. Jack, always a pleasure.
1: Thanks so much for having me.
0: Thanks for keeping it real. And congratulations on the album. Come back and see us whenever you'd like.
1: Thank you, guys. Thank you so much.
0: It's Bleachers. We're back in a minute with more World Cafe.
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0: Welcome back. It's World Cafe. Thanks again to Jack Antonoff and Bleachers. The new album, Everyone for 10 Minutes, is available now. 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Back into music with Steven Sanchez from his new album, Love, Love, Love. A little Motown in this one. It's Sweet Love.

0: From last year's album, Chain Your Dragon, it's Goose, putting the wraps on this edition of The Cafe with Madalena. Thanks again to our guest, Jack Antonoff of Bleachers, and hat tip to our producer, Miguel Perez, for his work on the session. We make this show from WXPN at the University of Pennsylvania in Philadelphia, but we couldn't do it without all of the affiliates nationwide that make this show possible. I'm Stephen Kaleo. We'll catch you on the next World Cafe from NPR.
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0: From NPR, this is World Cafe. What's going on, everyone? I'm Stephen Kaleo, and I have brought you a bounty of songs, including a new group from Ireland called Florence Road. I think that band is the real deal. We'll hear the song Rabbits Can Swim coming up today. We'll also get into Snail Mail, the musical project of Lindsay Jordan. Her new album, Ricochet, is fantastic. Check out Dead End. Plus, Bridget Calls Me Baby has a new song. And in Live from the Archives, Robert Plant plays a very old and very good song. That's coming up today on World Cafe.
4: Live from NPR News in Washington, I'm Janine Herbst. Tulsi Gabbard, Director of National Intelligence, has resigned, saying she's leaving at the end of June because her husband has a rare bone cancer. Gabbard, a vet and former Democratic congresswoman, is a longtime critic of foreign intervention and seems to have broken with President Trump over his war in Iran. Homeland Security Secretary Kristi Noem, Attorney General Pam Bondi, and Labor Secretary Lori Chavez de Remer have also left. Two Democratic senators are demanding answers from the Treasury Department about the decision to settle a case over the leak of President Trump's tax returns. NPR's Carrie Johnson has more.
5: Senators Elizabeth Warren of Massachusetts and Ron Wyden of Oregon are writing officials at the Treasury Department to get more detail about what they call an outrageously corrupt deal that creates a nearly $2 billion taxpayer fund that could compensate

0: Spoon with Inside Out here on The Cafe. Coming up, live performances from The Vault featuring Lord Huron and Robert Plant. That band. Oh, yeah. Robert Plant and Alison Krauss. Just kidding. We're back in a minute with more World Cafe.
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0: That's recent World Cafe guest Joby Riccio with Buzzkill from the new album Face the Feeling. She was the winner of the John Prine Fellowship Award given out by the Newport Folk Festival. High praise. Great record, Face the Feeling, from Joby Riccio. Back in a minute with more World Cafe.
1: A film festival is putting the concept of cinema without borders to the test as residents of Nogales, Mexico and Nogales, Arizona watch films together from both sides of the border wall.
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1: 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How films are bridging community across the border on All Things Considered from NPR News.
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0: Jumping into this last set with Freako, band out of Chicago, doubling up from 2 to 4 members on this record called Something Worth Waiting For. Here's new music, 7 Degrees. It's Freako.

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1: 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Underinflated wheels will hurt your fuel efficiency. Also, pack light. Less weight in the car means less spending. The cooler gets a pass, though, if you're packing road snacks and sandwiches. And for all, saving gas isn't much help if you're spending more refueling your stomach. Stephen Misaha, NPR News.
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3: Fact-based journalism in service of democracy. Good afternoon. I'm Chris Riddle, in for Jerry Kenney. Despite more Americans say they plan to travel for Memorial Day, fewer Ohioans are expected to do so. A AAA survey finds the number of people in the Buckeye State planning on traveling 50 miles or more is down slightly from last year. Spokesman Morgan Dean says it looks like high gas prices are having an effect here in the Buckeye State.
4: Instead of that four-hour trip to visit family in another state, maybe they're only going an hour away and they're going to do a theme park for a day or two and call it more of a staycation type vacation, but they're still making that 50-plus mile trip. So there could be some pivoting out there. We freely recognize that with gas prices where they are and with costs where they are.
3: Dean says the number of Ohioans expected to drive or fly has declined slightly, but the number of people traveling by bus, train, or taking a cruise climbed 5%. Nationwide, the numbers are very similar to last year. Dayton Children's Hospital has named its new West Dayton Urgent Care Facility the Feldman Center for Healthy Futures. The name honors its retiring president and CEO, Debbie Feldman. During Feldman's 14 years at Dayton Children's, the organization has received national recognition. It's also expanded and added new tools and programs. The hospital says its new Feldman Center Urgent Care has been designed to provide immediate and preventative care to children. It was funded through federal and state new markets tax credits, as well as state budget appropriations and donations. The center will begin serving families on May 27th, offering same-day pediatric care with weekend and evening hours. The largest provider of hot meals in Gaza, World Central Kitchen, has cut its distribution in half.
5: The long-term responsibility of feeding an entire population cannot rest on one organization alone.
3: They say the war in Iran has skyrocketed their costs for food and fuel, and we'll hear more about that in about 7 minutes here on WYSO. Time is 6 minutes after four. I'm Chris Riddle.
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7: This is All Things Considered from NPR News. I'm Juana Summers.
8: And I'm Mary Louise Kelly. Director of National Intelligence Tulsi Gabbard is resigning. And that is not even the biggest news in Washington this week. NPR senior political correspondent Tamara Keith is here to help us sort through another wild week in politics and policy. Hi, Tam.
9: Hello.
8: Start there with the not biggest news of the week. Tulsi Gabbard is leaving the administration. How come?
9: In her resignation letter, Gabbard said that she will step down at the end of next month to spend more time with her husband, who was recently diagnosed with a rare form of bone cancer. She is a former Democratic congresswoman and presidential candidate who backed Trump in 2024 and then took on this top intelligence role. Mm-hmm. She's been a controversial figure and has been largely sidelined as Trump launched the war with Iran. In his Truth Social post, though, announcing the departure, Trump said she has done a great job.
8: All right. So to bookend this week, the week started with President Trump scoring another win in his retribution campaign against congressional Republicans who have crossed him. How is the week ending?
9: With a lesson about unintended consequences. As you say, Trump-backed Republican primary challengers defeated Congressman Thomas Massey of Kentucky and Senator Bill Cassidy of Louisiana. And Trump proved once again that it is politically perilous for Republicans to cross him. But at the same moment he appeared to demonstrate this huge political power, he created what we on the NPR politics team are calling a YOLO caucus.
8: Okay.
9: YOLO is slang for you only live once, but in this case, it stands for you only lose once. And you have members of

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4: It's 4:29. Good afternoon. Thanks for joining us for WYSO, where you'll find news from around the world, around the country, here in our own backyard, and from across the cosmos. 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Details at tidayton.org. A news update from NPR is coming up in 1 minute. We'll take a look at the latest regional news in about 3 minutes. It's 4:30.
5: It's All Things Considered. 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
0: And I'm Juana Summer. Stephen Colbert has signed off the show he hosted for more than a decade.
5: His late-night rivals stopped by to send him off.
6: We came to say we're going to miss you. Late night is not going to be the same without you.
7: Yeah. Without you, where will Americans turn to see a middle-aged white man make jokes about the news?
0: First, this news.
8: Live from NPR News in Culver City, California, I'm Dwayne Brown. More reaction today from the Democratic National Committee's release of its postmortem on election losses in 2024. Paul Begala is a longtime political strategist who helped Bill Clinton win the White House in 1992. He says the unfinished report failed to mention some of the same issues voters are facing today.
9: Affordability, cost of living, inflation. It's barely even mentioned. Imagine the after-action report after the sinking of the Titanic. And it doesn't mention icebergs. That's what drove the election. By the way, apparently they didn't even speak to President Biden, Vice President Harris, Governor Waltz, or any of the top strategists.
8: Begala says he doesn't think former Vice President Kamala Harris is done after gaining enormous attention after Biden dropped out of the 2024 race. Begala says moderate Democrats have won big in Virginia and New Jersey recently. And he cites a New York Times poll that says Democrats by a 2-to-1 margin want their party to move to the center, not the far left. The new chairman of the Federal Reserve says he hopes to learn more from both successes and mistakes of the past. NPR's Scott Horsley reports Kevin Warsh was sworn in today.
10: Supreme Court Justice Clarence Thomas administered the oath in the White House East Room. Warsh is the first Fed chairman to be sworn in there since Alan Greenspan in the 1980s. By design, the Fed is supposed to be insulated from political interference. President Trump has repeatedly challenged those boundaries, though, attacking the central bank for not slashing interest rates. Trump hinted at a different approach with Warsh.
11: I want Kevin to be totally independent. I want him to be independent and just do a great job. Don't look at me. Don't look at anybody. Just do your own thing and do a great job.
10: Interest rate cuts are less likely now that the U.S. war with Iran is putting upward pressure on gas prices and inflation.
8: You're listening to NPR News.
4: Fact-based journalism in service of democracy. Good afternoon. I'm Chris Riddle in for Jerry Kenny. It's 4:32. Home energy use is one of the major sources of greenhouse gases in cities. And with an aging housing stock, Dayton has a lot of inefficient homes. WYSO's Nick Herkman reports on a local program to improve that as part of our Climate Solutions Week coverage.
12: The city of Dayton recently approved $3.3 million in additional funding for its three home repair partner networks. It will go toward weatherizing and improving the energy efficiency of over 400 low-income homes. Meg Maloney is Dayton's sustainability manager. She says an AES Ohio grant got the program started.
13: The idea behind that was to, one, build capacity of our home repair partners to give them the funding to do this work, but also, two, we wanted to make it easier for residents to access this funding.
12: The city's Office of Sustainability partnered with the Dayton Energy Collaborative to create a one-stop shop for people applying for assistance. It's called the Dayton Home Repair Network. Jennifer Evans is with the Old North Dayton Neighborhood Association. She says the neighborhood has used the Home Repair Network to apply for money to turn a food pantry into a community resilience hub.
14: I think this is just a really great example of how just average folks in the neighborhood can come together, you know, decide what's best for the community, what we need to succeed, and approach the city as a partner.
12: In March, Yellow Springs Home, Inc. joined the network. For WYSO News, I'm Nick Kirkman.
4: 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The public charter school is constructing a new 22,000-square-foot building at Wayne and Wyoming Avenues. It'll open for the 2026-2027 school year. In preparation, Liberty High is hiring more staff. On May 26th, the school will host a job fair at 140 North Kiwi Street. They're looking for trained instructors in several areas, including math, science, social studies, English, and business. The school's also hiring intervention specialists as well as additional support staff. That job fair will run from 8:30 until 11:30. And the National Museum of the U.S. Air Force will offer free monthly Saturday morning fitness classes this summer. The Fitness Under the Wings program brings local fitness instructors to the museum. Courses are open to participants of all fitness levels. Classes for the May through August sessions range from dance fitness, yoga, tone and stretch, dance, and strength training. Classes are held from 8 a.m. to 9 a.m., and the doors open at 7:30.
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15: 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I'm Juana Summers.
5: And I'm Mary Louise Kelly. The United States is restricting travel from countries in East Central Africa hit with an Ebola outbreak. All flights from the region will be routed to a single U.S. airport in a Virginia suburb of Washington, D.C. NPR's Ping Huang reports on the first days of the new policy.
16: On Thursday morning, Michael Ruprecht went to Uganda's international airport at 2 in the morning to catch a flight. When he got to the airline counter, he had a strange exchange.
17: They asked me what my final destination was, and I told them Michigan. And they did this sort of double look and asked me, was I sure I was going to Michigan?
16: Ruprecht is a medical student and freelance reporter. He was in Uganda working on stories for NPR. You will hear those stories later. For now, he was trying to get home to Michigan. The man at the counter showed him a memo from U.S. Customs and Border Protection.
17: He tells me that I have to arrive at Washington Dulles International Airport. I think the first thing that was going through my head was denial. I wasn't sure if this was real.
16: Ruprecht was one of the first passengers flying under a policy announced just hours before. All Americans returning from Uganda or South Sudan or the Democratic Republic of Congo had to travel to a single U.S. airport. The African countries have been hit by a growing Ebola outbreak. Ruprecht frantically rebooked his flights. When he arrived at Dulles Airport after 20 hours of travel, he was flagged for extra screening.
17: They had these tarps put up that created these pseudo doctor office rooms.
16: An official from the Centers for Disease Control and Prevention brought him into one.
17: The first time he checked my temperature, he actually told me my temperature was a bit high. And he immediately asked me, am I nervous? I told him yes. And he retook my temperature a second time and he told me, oh, now it's normal.
16: A third temperature check was also normal, so they moved on to questions. Ruprecht confirmed he had no symptoms of Ebola and that he did not treat patients or attend any funerals in Uganda. They finished by taking his contact information.
17: It took 5 to 10 minutes. It was pretty quick. And I'll be honest, it was pretty anticlimactic. I expected some more things to happen.
16: In a past Ebola epidemic, passengers flying from affected areas got thermometers and burner phones and strict instructions for next steps. Ruprecht got none of that, but he made his connecting flight home to Michigan. Dr. Lori Forlano is state epidemiologist for Virginia.
18: I think in the beginning of any response like this, at least from my personal perspective, a little chaos is part of the gig.
16: She says the CDC is notifying states of returning passengers.
19: So some people will be monitored or checked in on daily. Some will not require that frequency, and that's dependent upon their exposure risk.
16: Forlano says they're ready for it, and they've done it before, but it's happening on top of other things Virginia is dealing with, a measles outbreak and monitoring for hantavirus. The airport arrival policy applies only to U.S. citizens and permanent residents. Others who have recently been in Ebola-affected countries can't come at all, according to a CDC order this week. Dr. Marty Cetrin is former head of the CDC's Division of Global Migration and Quarantine.
20: Travel bans rarely work in and of themselves. And when people feel like there's a restriction, but they have a desperate need to travel, they will often find a way.
16: Cetrin managed the agency's policy during the 2014 Ebola epidemic when they didn't stop travelers from coming. He says viruses don't respect borders. To end the danger for real, any screening efforts in the U.S. must be combined with efforts to stop the outbreak at the source. Ping Huang, NPR News.
21: President Trump's endorsement in a U.S. Senate race in Texas has upended one of the year's biggest elections. MAGA loyalist Ken Paxton won Trump's backing over incumbent Senator John Cornyn, a pillar of the Republican Party's establishment wing. The bitter primary has exposed a crack in the red wall of Texas as Republican factions battle for control. Democrats say it's opened a path for the state's first blue wave in decades. NPR congressional correspondent Claudia Grisales is in Texas.
22: Music is blaring, the smell of smoked meats fills the air, and people are scrambling for chairs at this old-school barbecue joint. This political rally has drawn a diverse group of voters from the Houston suburb of Katy. It could be mistaken for a victory party. But this is a campaign stop for controversial MAGA star Ken Paxton, who's challenging U.S. Senator John Cornyn. The costly, bitter Republican primary became a loyalty contest for President Trump. This week, he endorsed Paxton as early voting was underway, news this crowd was already celebrating.
23: And obviously, Donald Trump came in and did an amazing job. And by the way, did you all notice he endorsed me yesterday?
22: The Texas Attorney General came to the race with legal and personal baggage. Since he's entered the office, he's fended off criminal indictments, whistleblower allegations, and political trials. But for supporters like Ricardo Vidarra, those failed efforts prove Paxton is a fighter.
24: Votar por Cornyn es como votar por un demócrata.
22: Voting for Cornyn is like voting for a Democrat, Vidarra says in Spanish. The runoff has become the most expensive on record. And Cornyn, who spent nearly $20 million on ads and was backed by national Republicans, has seen his campaign go on life support. Paxton says work leading Texas in lawsuits against Democrats' policies in Washington eclipses Cornyn's long tenure.
23: That's more stuff in 1 week than John Cornyn did in 42 years. That's pretty pathetic.
22: MAGA supporters attack Cornyn for working on bipartisan gun legislation after the Uvalde, Texas school shooting, and say he should have pushed to kill the Senate filibuster to pass a Trump-backed SAVE Act to install new voting restrictions. Brandon Roddinghouse, a politics professor at the University of Houston, says the Texas primary is emblematic of a bigger national fight.
25: The Republican Party is pulling itself apart. Ideologically, this has been a long time coming. The wings of the party have been battling each other for a long while, and none of them have emerged victorious.
22: That is, until Trump comes in and picks a winner. But even as Trump's endorsement of Paxton blindsided Cornyn, he's pushing full steam ahead. On the campaign trail before that endorsement, Cornyn told me the path to a Texas blue wave runs through Paxton and could cost the party's control of the Senate.
26: If a Paxton were the nominee, this would be their first chance they've had in 30 or 40 years or longer to pick up a statewide office, and one as important as the U.S. Senate.
22: And Republicans are already facing headwinds over the economy and Trump's falling poll numbers. At a Houston real estate event, Cornyn supporter Vicki Fullerton saw Trump's endorsement as a betrayal. Fullerton worries a Paxton nomination will force the party to take critical resources from other close Senate races.
27: And we're going to have to pour so much more money in to protect the seat and to have a less viable candidate than John Cornyn.
22: Since Democrats lost control of Texas in the 1990s, they have fallen for blue mirages. But Democratic strategist Chuck Rocha argues a perfect storm is taking shape.
28: Latinos in Texas moving back to the left, you have an electorate that's really mad, and you have two Republicans who've spent over $100 million attacking each other.
22: After State Representative James Tallarico won Democrats' nomination in the Senate race, he laid low. Rocha says it put the spotlight on Republicans tearing each other apart.
28: One thing you don't do in politics is if your enemy is digging a hole, you don't run over and take the shovel out of their hand.
22: Cornyn has warned that Democrats smell blood in the water here. How and if the MAGA establishment wings reconcile in Texas may help shape what version of the National Republican Party survives. Claudia Grisales, NPR News, Houston, Texas, and parts beyond.
5: You're listening to All Things Considered from NPR News. It's been said cinema has no borders. Earlier this month, organizers of the Nogales International Film Festival put that idea to the test. They put on some of the same films on back-to-back screens, one on the U.S. side, the other in Mexico, with the multi-billion dollar U.S.-Mexico border wall as the backdrop. Reporter Nina Krivinsky from member station KJZZ was there.
0: The wall between Nogales, Sonora and Nogales, Arizona is made of steel. It's tall, imposing, and the color of rust. Tonight, it frames the luminous singing face of the late Tejano music icon, Selena. Grainy home video footage of Selena giggling with her sister, of the family goofing around on their tour bus, flickers on back-to-back screens on both sides of the border wall.
1: I mean, this has been such an unbelievably moving experience.
0: Isabel Castro, the creator of this documentary about Selena and her family, titled Selena y los Dinos, A Family's Legacy, spoke to audiences in a Q&A streamed to both sides of the border, just like her film.
2: Our kind of metaphorical goal is to erase the border through the power of film.
0: Francisco Landin is the managing director of the Nogales International Film Festival. This year, festival organizers are dealing with a new challenge at the wall.
2: Barbed wire just came up. They've been installing it for the last couple of months, and so it's bigger now. The wall looks bigger.
0: On the Arizona-Sonora border, government contractors are working on new sections of wall in remote areas like the San Rafael Valley east of Nogales, even as migration hits record lows.
2: People see things and believe things about the border, and to the people that live here on the border, none of that really matters.
0: Life in Nogales, Sonora, and Nogales, Arizona, together often called Ambos Nogales or Both Nogales, is fluid. People cross the border daily by car and on foot to go shopping, visit family, and even work. Nogales, Sonora filmmaker Areth Montoya was born and raised in this border community. His short film, Audrey, is one of more than 100 films that make up the festival, not all of them screened on the wall. Montoya says he's seen the film community in Nogales, Sonora take root the past few years, thanks in part to the festival. Montoya and other local filmmakers are trying to give more visibility to stories apart from the border.
6: Es mucho más que el narcotráfico y la violencia.
0: Violence and drug trafficking aren't the only subjects of the film community here. There's much more, Montoya says. Other filmmakers came from far away to participate in the festival and have their films screened on the wall.
7: I don't know. There's just something very weird about standing here and looking at the thing.
0: David Alvarado is the director of American Pachuco, The Legend of Luis Valdez, a documentary about the Chicano movement pioneer and screenwriter known for the play Zoot Suit and movie La Bamba.
7: It's not a very welcoming image, but the fact that there is a film being projected on that is, I mean, a very powerful, striking counterbalance.
0: Back at the showing of Selena y los Dinos, a young Selena sings in a home video as the credits roll. The two audiences, each on a separate side of the wall, clap together. For NPR News, I'm Nina Krivinsky in Nogales, Mexico.
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4: It's 4:48 on this Friday afternoon. A very happy Friday to all who celebrate. Let's take a look at the weather forecast. It's a wet start to the Memorial Day weekend. Tonight, periods of rain along with a chance for a thunderstorm or two. Overnight lows around 60 degrees. Tomorrow stays wet. Scattered showers and storms continuing through much of the day. Afternoon highs could reach the mid-70s. Rain chances continue into Saturday night. Temperatures dropping back into the upper 50s and lower 60s tomorrow night. We'll see some improvement on Sunday with the mix of clouds and sunshine, warmer temperatures with a high near 80, a few pop-up showers and thunderstorms possible during the afternoon and evening hours. And heading into Memorial Day, the forecast remains mostly cloudy. Another round of scattered showers and thunderstorms. Look for lows around 60 Sunday night, Highs on Memorial Day around 80 degrees, and right now it's 62 degrees in Dayton.
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3: I'm Kai Rizdahl. We go birding in Ohio. That's next time on Marketplace.
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4: Let's take a look at traffic. An accident has two right lanes blocked in Dayton on 75 southbound right after Main Street. That's leading to some stop-and-go traffic there. Other than that, looks pretty smooth out there, so we'll try to our very best to keep it that way. Juana Summers recaps a recent reporting trip to South Africa and Mozambique focused on the current state of AIDS treatment in light of U.S. foreign aid changes. We're going to hear about that from Juana in about 15 minutes right here on WYSO. Fuyao Glass America is back in the headlines as federal investigations have scrutinized the Chinese company's business dealings. The Dayton Daily News, along with WHIO-TV, recently joined forces for their own investigation to allegations the company's facing. DDN's investigative editor, Josh Siegert, spoke with Jerry Kenny about what they've uncovered so far.
11: So there have been a lot of questions about Fuyao since the raid that occurred a couple of years ago, a law enforcement raid there into issues concerning human trafficking, among other things. It's worth noting up front that Fuyao is not accused of any crimes, but there is an investigation that is apparently focused on some of the businesses that they do business with. And that has been going on for a couple of years now, and there's been a lot of questions surrounding that. Obviously, this is important to our region because Fuyao represents more than just, well, it represents thousands of jobs, which is extremely important, but it represents more than that. It represents the former GM plant there in Moraine, which was iconic and a big part of our region's culture and identity. So when WHIO came to us with some information about a separate case in Georgia and some potential local connections, we decided, hey, let's look into that. We have done some investigating into what the federal government is looking at in Fuyao. We've done some reporting around that. What's the larger issue here pertaining to some of these companies? And we found a company in Georgia that was also raided last year where there are connections to the Dayton area. The company leadership there is facing state charges. We found that months before the Fuyao raid, there was another raid here in Moraine, just across the street from Fuyao, following allegations of trade violations. So these multiple issues sort of seem tied together. So we talked to industry experts and watchers about what this means, what this represents. And the why we did it is because, I mean, these companies are part of our community. They employ a lot of our people and they received a ton of money. At least Fuyao received a ton of money in tax incentives and taxpayer dollars. And so there's an element of accountability and making sure that those monies were being responsibly used. And also just in general, as we say in part of the story, making sure that these companies are all acting in the best interest of our state and our region.
12: So that is another component. Are they fulfilling their obligations with these massive tax credits received to do business in the Dayton area?
11: Yes. So they received over $10 million in tax breaks and financial incentives through Jobs Ohio, through the Ohio Department of Development, through Moraine, through Montgomery County. So there were multiple avenues that they received economic development assistance. In exchange, they promised to create jobs, to bring jobs back to this shuttered GM plant, which was obviously an eyesore for our region and a real hit when that thing shut down. We all remember how big of a plant that was and how much it impacted our region when that thing shut down. So these incentives were meant to bring jobs back to that area, to bring manufacturing jobs especially back to that area. And the question becomes, are they living up to their part of the deal? We obtained reports where they're supposed to report their compliance with these economic incentives. And in those reports, they say, yeah, we created thousands of jobs. Our payroll grew over years to over 3,000 jobs, or nearly 3,000 jobs. Our payroll grew, and that's good. That means they're meeting their incentives, the conditions of the incentives. But what we also found was that court records allege that Fuyao paid over $126 million to this network of companies that the federal prosecutors allege was engaged in things including human trafficking. And so that raises the question, $126 million is a lot of money. And the records we found or obtained show that it's more than their total annual payroll in some of these years. It's a substantial percentage of their payroll if we compare it to their payroll. And so that, again, raises questions. We talked to Ohio Governor Mike DeWine, who said that, yeah, they appear to be meeting their job obligations. And the question is, what will the federal investigation find? If there is wrongdoing, then the state can claw back some of those funds, DeWine told us. Time will tell whether they're truly meeting their side of the obligations. But the records we found illustrate some questions.
12: So just to confirm, the federal investigations are dealing with or taking a look at the companies Fuyao is involved with because of allegations of some of the operations they may have going on.
11: Yes. So nobody has been charged criminally, but we have civil federal filings that lay out some of the things that the feds are looking into. They are investigating a network of companies called the Easy Iron Money Laundering Operation. That's what the feds call it. It's a network of local companies that Fuyao, according to these court records, paid over $126 million to. So Easy Iron appears to be the focus of the investigation, not Fuyao, but the relationship between the two companies is has raised some questions.
12: Obviously, there's a lot more details in the direct articles and the collaboration that the Dayton Daily News put forth with WHIO TV. But where do you pick up your reporting next? Are you waiting for more guidance or information from the federal investigations?
11: So in our story, we spoke to industry watchers and ACT advocates who say that the federal government needs to be more aggressive in dealing with concerns of trade and labor violations by some of these Chinese companies. At the same time, Trump was in China when our story came out. And our story came out Thursday night, our time. Thursday night in Beijing, the chairman of Fuyao was sitting next to Elon Musk having dinner. So these are very well-connected companies. The next thing that we're looking for, there is, and it's kind of hard to explain, but there is a mandate that was put into a federal budget bill that requires the Department of Justice to lay out its investigative steps dealing with Chinese glass manufacturers like Fuyao. That's due actually towards the end of this month. So the House Appropriations Committee is supposed to receive a report, has mandated the DOJ to provide a report on what they're doing to investigate allegations of misdeeds among Chinese glass manufacturers like Fuyao.
12: Josh Weigert is investigative editor with Dayton Daily News. Thanks for the information. And people can obviously get lots more information on this through your website.
11: Yes, go to DaytonDailyNews.com, see the full investigation, and thank you very much for your time.
4: Let's go ahead and take a look at the latest traffic update. We do have the two right lanes blocked on 75 southbound in Dayton. That's just after Main Street. That's led to some stop-and-go traffic out there. In Brookville, an accident's been reported on Arlington Road between West Westbrook and Mound Street. Traffic on WISO made possible with support from MAD, Mothers Against Drunk Driving. 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
4: Join us for that final show with broadcasting legend Bill Curtis. Wait, Wait, Don't Tell Me. You can tune into that. That's coming up tomorrow morning at 11 o'clock right here on WYSO. It's 5 o'clock on this Friday evening. We've got a news update from NPR coming up in 1 minute, and I'll be back at 4 after with regional news.
17: Those kids needed our support. 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
18: New NPR reporting explores the impact of U.S. global aid cuts on the fight against HIV in sub-Saharan Africa.
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18: I'm Juana Summers.
5: And I'm Mary Louise Kelly. This hour, how the Detroit Opera is reimagining the opera Apartment House 1776 for America's birthday.
19: That's in the DNA of the country, that you would have ideas that are different. But it's not about all of us agreeing. It's about all of us buying into the experiment together.
18: And our co-host Elsa Chang sits down with Byron Allen.
5: His comedy talk show is filling the late night slot held until yesterday by Stephen Colbert's Late Show.
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21: Live from NPR News in Washington, I'm Ryland Barton. A federal judge dismissed human smuggling charges against Kilmar Abrego Garcia today. His wrongful deportation to El Salvador last year became an embarrassment for the Trump administration when it was ordered to return him to the U.S. Abrego Garcia claimed the timing of the criminal charges and inflammatory statements about him by top Trump officials demonstrated the prosecution wasn't vindictive. He's still fighting efforts to deport him from the country. Secretary of State Marco Rubio says there's still more work to do to reach a deal with Iran. President Trump has been threatening more military action, as NPR's Michelle Kellerman reports.
23: After meeting NATO counterparts in Sweden, Secretary Rubio was asked about the prospects of a deal with Iran. He says the goal is an agreement that covers Iran's nuclear program and reopens the Strait of Hormuz.
24: But we also have to have a plan B. And plan B is, what if Iran refuses to open the straits? What if Iran decides, we refuse to open the straits, we're going to own the straits, and we're going to charge tolls for it. Okay, at that point, something has to be done about it.
23: And he says this affects Europe more than the U.S. Rubio repeated his frustration that a few NATO allies did not let the U.S. use bases to launch the war against Iran. The Strait of Hormuz was operating normally before the war. Michelle Kellerman, NPR News, the State Department.
21: Two Democratic senators are demanding answers from the Treasury Department about the decision to settle a case over the leak of President Trump's tax returns. NPR's Carrie Johnson reports.
29: Senators Elizabeth Warren of Massachusetts and Ron Wyden of Oregon are writing officials at the Treasury Department to get more detail about what they call an outrageously corrupt deal that creates a nearly $2 billion taxpayer fund that could compensate January 6 rioters and other Trump allies. The senators want the Inspector General for Tax Administration to probe whether any laws have been broken that bar political interference in the audit work of the IRS. Acting Attorney General Todd Blanche is defending the settlement, asserting Trump and his family will not receive any direct financial benefit. But the deal also seems to shield Trump from any legal problems over his past tax returns. Carrie Johnson, NPR News, Washington.
21: Authorities in northeastern Congo have banned funeral wakes and gatherings of more than 50 people to curb the Ebola outbreak. There are now 750 suspected cases and 177 suspected deaths, though more are expected as surveillance expands. Dr. Satish Pillai is the CDC's incident manager for Ebola response.
30: We are preparing to deploy 7 additional headquarters-based subject matter experts,
0: viral hemorrhagic fever to DRC and Uganda to support our country office's needs.
21: Efforts to contain the virus face challenges, including misinformation and clashes with local customs. The United Nations has released $60 million to aid the response.

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1: A record number of travelers on the nation's roads this Memorial Day holiday, including 1.7 million Ohioans. The Ohio Department of Transportation says it's ready for the weekend, and State House correspondent Karen Kassler has details.
2: There's a courtesy ODOT extends to drivers on all the major holidays, says ODOT's Matt Bruning. Road crews move away the orange barrels so traffic can flow without slowdowns in many construction areas, but not all of them.
3: There's a lot of work going on across the state where we just cannot move those orange barrels. And those are locations where I would expect you might see some extended delays. But elsewhere where we can pull up the barrels, we certainly will.
2: Bruning cautions drivers to obey the state law when they see flashing lights and move over a lane or slow down, and to be attentive to crews that are working. ODOT crews, including people, vehicles, and equipment, have been hit 56 times this year, compared to 125 times in all of last year. Karen Kassler, The Ohio Public Radio, State House News Bureau.
1: And Bruning says these projects will continue and will not have orange barrels removed. That's I-75 in Dayton and Cincinnati and I-70 in Columbus and Zanesville. Construction on Chestnut Fields and Millett Hall South Lawn at Miami University has started, with turf installation expected to be completed by August 17th. New pickleball and basketball courts, a dog park, and more will be finalized by September. The university is investing close to $13 million to expand and upgrade the areas, including a walking path, exercise stations, tennis courts, and more at Millett Fields. Chestnut Fields will get two full-size soccer pitches, two softball fields, three flag football fields, and concrete walking areas with a plaza. Showers and thunderstorms in the forecast tonight. We're going to see lows around 60 degrees. And for tomorrow, showers and thunderstorms in the forecast with temperatures around 75. It's 6 minutes after 5 o'clock. I'm Chris Riddle with WYSO.
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5: This is All Things Considered from NPR News. I'm Juana Summers.
6: And I'm Mary Louise Kelly. It's no exaggeration to say the United States changed the course of the HIV/AIDS epidemic, especially in sub-Saharan Africa. What felt like a death sentence 25 years ago is now a manageable chronic condition, thanks to many programs funded by PEPFAR. PEPFAR, that's the President's Emergency Plan for AIDS Relief. The U.S. State Department says PEPFAR has saved 26 million lives since 2003. That's when it launched. But nearly all U.S. foreign assistance has been paused, eliminated, or changed since President Trump took office last year. But Juana, you know all this very well because you have been reporting on the effects of those changes. Out in the field, you're just back from South Africa and Mozambique, and I'm hoping you'll give us a little bit of a preview of all your stories to come. Start with why those two countries, South Africa and Mozambique.
5: Yeah, so as we were putting together this trip, we called up some public health experts and people who'd worked on PEPFAR in the past, and they just started sounding alarm bells to us about the future of this program, and they told us that the disruptions to care and services could cost lives. And many of the people we talked to, the programs that they were once working for, they no longer exist because of these global aid cuts. So I wanted to go. We wanted to see firsthand what the impacts were. So we picked two countries with very different stories, very different budgets. And I'll just note that all of our reporting has been supported by the Pulitzer Center.
6: Okay. Thank you, Pulitzer Center. And start with South Africa. Why'd you go there and what'd you learn?
5: I mean, it's really still at the center of the AIDS epidemic. Roughly 17% of people as of 2024 have HIV there. And it's a country that is in a better position than most in Africa to handle things. But I'll just note that right now there is relatively no U.S. aid flowing into that country. And though things are better now, when you talk to people in South Africa, they remember how bad things once were. On our first night there, I met a man named Lucky Mazabuko. He used to write for South Africa's biggest newspaper. He's HIV positive, and he came out and disclosed that in his column at a time when there was just still so much stigma and discrimination around HIV. And so many people were dying that he told me South Africa was, quote, filled with the stench of death.
7: What made you decide to be more open?
8: I had no choice. It makes me very emotional, can we?
5: And Mary Louise, at this point in the interview,

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1: 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A little program or software difficulty that's knocked Marketplace off the air for us. We're working to try to get that back. In the meantime, we're going to take you back to All Things Considered here on your NPR station. I want to thank you for joining us, though, on this Friday evening. Let's go ahead and take a look at the weather forecast for today, or for tonight, that is. Cloudy, as you might expect. We're going to see some rain around the region, lows around 60. Showers and thunderstorms are in the forecast tomorrow. Temperatures around 75. It's more of the same tomorrow night. Temperatures falling back into the upper 50s and lower 60s. A little bit of a change found in Sunday's forecast. A partly sunny day. Temperatures around 80. Still a good chance we'll see a few showers and thunderstorms pop up around the Miami Valley. And Sunday night into Monday, cloudy, a 60% chance for showers and thunderstorms. Lows around 60. Highs for Memorial Day closer to 80. Well, with the holiday weekend here, you might be looking for something to do. And if you're looking for a little inspiration, why don't you check out the online community events calendar at yso.org. 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
1: 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I'm Chris Riddle, filling in for Jerry Kenny this evening. 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It is 6:30. A news update from NPR is coming up in 1 minute. In 2 minutes, we'll take a look at the latest regional news from the YSO newsroom. In spite of gas prices that are the highest in 4 years, AAA is predicting a record number of travelers on the nation's road. We'll find out what that means for Ohio. Stick around. All Things Considered continues.
2: It's All Things Considered from NPR News. I'm Mary Louise Kelly.
3: And I'm Juana Summer. Stephen Colbert has signed off the show he hosted for more than a decade.
2: His late-night rivals stopped by to send him off.
4: We came to say we're going to miss you. Late night is not going to be the same without you.
5: Yeah. Without you, where will Americans turn to see a middle-aged white man make jokes about the news?
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6: Live from NPR News in Culver City, California, I'm Dwayne Brown. Secretary of State Marco Rubio has met with NATO leaders in Sweden to discuss the Iran war, which has sent global energy prices soaring as the Strait of Hormuz remains closed to commercial tanker traffic. Rubio says there's been slight progress made during talks with Iran, but the fundamentals remain the same, that Iran cannot have a nuclear weapon.
7: We're going to have to address the issue of enrichment. We're going to have to address the issue of the highly enriched uranium. And then added to this, of course, is the issue of the straits. Iran is trying to create a tolling system. They're trying to convince Oman, by the way, to join them in this tolling system in an international waterway. There is not a country in the world that should accept that.
6: Rubio speaking days after President Trump decided to hold off on any further military strikes against Iran as fragile negotiations continue. But the real irony is the Strait was completely open and not controlled by Iran before the U.S.-Israeli attack almost 3 months ago. The Lebanese government says two Israeli airstrikes, including one targeting a medical center, killed six paramedics and four other people today in southern Lebanon. Here's NPR's Jane Arraf.
8: The Lebanese health ministry says one attack in the village of Hanawiya killed four medical personnel while they were at work at the emergency medical center. The Lebanese government said a separate airstrike that appeared to target a motorcycle rider near the village of Deir Kanun al-Nahar killed six people, including a Syrian child and two paramedics. The Ministry of Public Health says Israeli airstrikes have killed more than 120 medical personnel and first responders since the war between Israel and Iran-backed Hezbollah began in March. It says at least 17 hospitals have been damaged in the Israeli strikes. Israel had no immediate comment on the latest attacks.
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1: Good evening. It's 6:32. I'm Chris Riddle in for Jerry Kenny. This is WYSO. In spite of gas prices that are the highest in 4 years, AAA is predicting a record number of travelers on the nation's roads this Memorial Day holiday, including 1.7 million Ohioans. The Ohio Department of Transportation says it's ready for the weekend. State House correspondent Karen Kassler has more.

0: I don't seem to have a problem with that cut. We'll try to get back to that story in just a bit. Second Street Market in Dayton has opened its outdoor farmers market. It hosts more than 40 vendors in addition to its 50 permanent vendors inside. It will run on Saturdays from 9 a.m. to 3 and Sundays from 11 a.m. to 4 through late October. Indoor market vendors will also operate from 11 a.m. to 3 p.m. on Fridays. Shoppers will see local produce and meat, flowers, native plants, baked goods and desserts, jewelry, artwork, sauces and snacks, self-care products, and more. Additionally, live musicians will play inside the market's pavilion on most weekends during the mid-morning and early afternoon. Construction on Chestnut Fields and Millett Hall South Lawn at Miami University has got underway, with turf installation expected to be completed by August 17th. New pickleball and basketball courts, a dog park, and more will be finalized by September. The university is investing close to $13 million to expand and upgrade the areas, including a walking path, exercise stations, tennis courts, and more at Millett Fields. Chestnut Fields will get 2 full-size soccer pitches, 2 softball fields, 3 flag football fields, and concrete walking areas with a plaza. And in Dayton, Liberty High School is growing. The public charter school is constructing a new 22,000-square-foot building at Wayne and Wyoming Avenues. It'll open for the 2026-2027 school year. In preparation, Liberty High is hiring more staff. On May 26th, the school will host a job fair at 140 North Kiwi. They're looking for trained instructors in several areas, including math, science, social studies, English, and business. The school is also hiring intervention specialists as well as additional support staff. It's 6:35. I'm Chris Riddle with WISO.
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2: 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I'm Juana Summers.
3: And I'm Mary Louise Kelly. The United States is restricting travel from countries in East Central Africa hit with an Ebola outbreak. All flights from the region will be routed to a single U.S. airport in a Virginia suburb of Washington, D.C. NPR's Ping Huang reports on the first days of the new policy.
4: On Thursday morning, Michael Ruprecht went to Uganda's international airport at 2 in the morning to catch a flight. When he got to the airline counter, he had a strange exchange.
5: They asked me what my final destination was, and I told them Michigan. And they did this sort of double look and asked me, was I sure I was going to Michigan?
4: Ruprecht is a medical student and freelance reporter. He was in Uganda working on stories for NPR. You will hear those stories later. For now, he was trying to get home to Michigan. The man at the counter showed him a memo from U.S. Customs and Border Protection.
5: He tells me that I have to arrive at Washington Dulles International Airport. I think the first thing that was going through my head was denial. I wasn't sure if this was real.
4: Ruprecht was one of the first passengers flying under a policy announced just hours before. All Americans returning from Uganda or South Sudan or the Democratic Republic of Congo had to travel to a single U.S. airport. The African countries have been hit by a growing Ebola outbreak. Ruprecht frantically rebooked his flights. When he arrived at Dulles Airport after 20 hours of travel, he was flagged for extra screening.
5: They had these tarps put up that created these pseudo doctor office rooms.
4: An official from the Centers for Disease Control and Prevention brought him into one.
5: The first time he checked my temperature, he actually told me my temperature was a bit high. And he immediately asked me, am I nervous? I told him yes. And he retook my temperature a second time and he told me, oh, now it's normal.
4: A third temperature check was also normal, so they moved on to questions. Ruprecht confirmed he had no symptoms of Ebola and that he did not treat patients or attend any funerals in Uganda. They finished by taking his contact information.
5: It took 5 to 10 minutes. It was pretty quick. And I'll be honest, it was pretty anticlimactic. I expected some more things to happen.
4: In a past Ebola epidemic, passengers flying from affected areas got thermometers and burner phones and strict instructions for next steps. Ruprecht got none of that, but he made his connecting flight home to Michigan. Dr. Lori Forlano is state epidemiologist for Virginia.
6: I think in the beginning of any response like this, at least from my personal perspective, a little chaos is part of the gig.
4: She says the CDC is notifying states of returning passengers.
6: So some people will be monitored or checked in on daily. Some will not require that frequency, and that's dependent upon their exposure risk.
4: Forlano says they're ready for it, and they've done it before, but it's happening on top of other things Virginia is dealing with, a measles outbreak and monitoring for hantavirus. The airport arrival policy applies only to U.S. citizens and permanent residents. Others who have recently been in Ebola-affected countries can't come at all, according to a CDC order this week. Dr. Marty Cetrin is former head of the CDC's Division of Global Migration and Quarantine.
7: Travel bans rarely work in and of themselves. And when people feel like there's a restriction, but they have a desperate need to travel, they will often find a way.
4: Cetrin managed the agency's policy during the 2014 Ebola epidemic when they didn't stop travelers from coming. He says viruses don't respect borders. To end the danger for real, any screening efforts in the U.S. must be combined with efforts to stop the outbreak at the source. Ping Huang, NPR News.
8: President Trump's endorsement in a U.S. Senate race in Texas has upended one of the year's biggest elections. MAGA loyalist Ken Paxton won Trump's backing over incumbent Senator John Cornyn, a pillar of the Republican Party's establishment wing. The bitter primary has exposed a crack in the red wall of Texas as Republican factions battle for control. Democrats say it's opened a path for the state's first blue wave in decades. NPR congressional correspondent Claudia Grisales is in Texas.
9: Music is blaring, the smell of smoked meats fills the air, and people are scrambling for chairs at this old-school barbecue joint. This political rally has drawn a diverse group of voters from the Houston suburb of Katy. It could be mistaken for a victory party. But this is a campaign stop for controversial MAGA star Ken Paxton, who's challenging U.S. Senator John Cornyn. The costly, bitter Republican primary became a loyalty contest for President Trump. This week, he endorsed Paxton as early voting was underway, news this crowd was already celebrating.
10: And obviously, Donald Trump came in and did an amazing job. And by the way, did you all notice he endorsed me yesterday?
9: The Texas Attorney General came to the race with legal and personal baggage. Since he's entered the office, he's fended off criminal indictments, whistleblower allegations, and political trials. But for supporters like Ricardo Bidarra, those failed efforts prove Paxton is a fighter.
11: Votar por Cornyn como votar por un demócrata.
9: Voting for Cornyn is like voting for a Democrat, Bidarra says in Spanish. The runoff has become the most expensive on record. And Cornyn, who spent nearly $20 million on ads and was backed by national Republicans, has seen his campaign go on life support. Paxton says work leading Texas in lawsuits against Democrats' policies in Washington eclipses Cornyn's long tenure.
10: That's more stuff in 1 week than John Cornyn did in 42 years. That's pretty pathetic.
9: MAGA supporters attack Cornyn for working on bipartisan gun legislation after the Uvalde, Texas school shooting, and say he should have pushed to kill the Senate filibuster to pass a Trump-backed SAVE Act to install new voting restrictions. Brandon Roddinghouse, a politics professor at the University of Houston, says the Texas primary is emblematic of a bigger national fight.
12: The Republican Party is pulling itself apart. Ideologically, this has been a long time coming. The wings of the party have been battling each other for a long while, and none of them have emerged victorious.
9: That is, until Trump comes in and picks a winner. But even as Trump's endorsement of Paxton blindsided Cornyn, he's pushing full steam ahead. On the campaign trail before that endorsement, Cornyn told me the path to a Texas blue wave runs through Paxton and could cost the party's control of the Senate.
13: If a Paxton were the nominee, this would be their first chance they've had in 30 or 40 years or longer to pick up a statewide office, and one as important as the U.S. Senate.
9: And Republicans are already facing headwinds over the economy and Trump's falling poll numbers. At a Houston real estate event, Cornyn supporter Vicki Fullerton saw Trump's endorsement as a betrayal. Fullerton worries a Paxton nomination will force the party to take critical resources from other close Senate races.
14: And we're going to have to pour so much more money in to protect the seat. and to have a less viable candidate than John Cornyn.
9: Since Democrats lost control of Texas in the 1990s, they have fallen for blue mirages. But Democratic strategist Chuck Rocha argues a perfect storm is taking shape.
15: Latinos in Texas moving back to the left, you have an electorate that's really mad, and you have two Republicans who've spent over $100 million attacking each other.
9: After State Representative James Tallarico won Democrats' nomination in the Senate race, he laid low. Rocha says it put the spotlight on Republicans tearing each other apart.
15: One thing you don't do in politics is if your enemy is digging a hole, you don't run over and take the shovel out of their hand.
9: Cornyn has warned that Democrats smell blood in the water here. How and if the MAGA establishment wings reconcile in Texas may help shape what version of the National Republican Party survives. Claudia De Salles, NPR News, Houston, Texas, and parts beyond.
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16: This month, the Ohio Newsroom is celebrating a sporty Made in Ohio May. Today, we're headed to a factory that produces an ear-piercing instrument, a coach's favorite tool, a referee's game-stopping gadget. The Ohio Newsroom's Aaron Gottsacker reports from the American Whistle Corporation.
17: There's only one factory left in the country that manufactures metal whistles like this one. And it's based on the north side of Columbus.
18: Take one more good look around. Think to yourself once again, I have arrived.
17: Phil Clark is leading a tour group through the facility. He's been making whistles here for more than a decade. A working musician, he wanted a job making instruments.
18: Since I couldn't make saxophones in Paris, I was like, well, whistles, it's the same technique, just in a smaller form, you know, and you only get one note out of it.
17: Now he's one of four full-time factory workers who tinker with a room full of Titanic machines that pump out whistles. He stops our tour group at the first, a massive metal contraption with giant googly eyes affixed above a mouth that chomps through sheets of brass.
18: Named Big Junior. And big because it's our largest press. It's a 40-ton press.
17: Each whistle is composed of three separate pieces. Big Junior makes the top half, which kind of looks like Mickey Mouse ears as it's produced. Next to it, another machine presses logos into that metal, then folds those Mickey Mouse ears down to form the sides of the whistle. Clark holds up a finished piece emblazoned with the word Coach.
18: Can you hear it? Just can you hear that? Can you hear the orders being barked out of there?
17: Nearby, other pieces of equipment punch, bend, and chop the bottom half of the instrument. The third component is the loop that holds it on a lanyard.
18: And so all three of those pieces are soldered together.
17: Then the whistles are dumped into a big rock polishing machine where they're spun round and round and round with soap and water for hours.
18: When they come out of there, they are just as clean as they... There you go. I had to say that joke, didn't I?
17: At this point, the whistle sounds like this. It's not quite right, and that's because the instrument is missing a critical component.
18: What you're hearing right now is the ball machine. Zine is running that, and each time you hear a little trigger sound, there's a ball being put inside of a whistle.
19: And what does the ball matter? Why?
18: It's the trill, I think. It just, you know, just like you're rolling your tongue a little bit, instead of it just being a straight pitch.
17: Once everything's assembled, the whistles are packaged and shipped off to Walmart, Amazon, and Dunham sports stores all over the country.
18: And I would just imagine they're sold to, you know, any official or a teacher, a police officer, or just somebody that's really super bossy, you know?
17: Clark says the American Whistle Corporation makes 2,000 whistles a day, and each one can certifiably produce 126 decibels of sound.
18: Which means they could be heard for over a mile, and if you think about
17: it. So next time you hear a whistle at recess, or on the soccer field, or at the swimming pool, it just might have been made in Ohio. In Worthington, I'm Erin Gottsacker.
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0: Thanks for joining us for Today from the Ohio Newsroom here on WYSO. We've been experiencing a few technical difficulties this evening. I think we've got them all ironed out, but you may have noticed that was Today from the Ohio Newsroom from last week. You can find today's on our website, wyso.org. And again, we do apologize for the inconvenience. I do think that will be the last kink, but knock on wood, and probably shouldn't have said that. Let's go ahead and take a look at tonight's weather forecast from the National Weather Service heading into the holiday weekend. A little bit of rain, showers, and thunderstorms tonight. Overnight lows around 60. More of the same tomorrow. Temperatures around 75. Tomorrow night, temperatures falling into the upper 50s and lower 60s with showers and thunderstorms, and a partly sunny day on Sunday with high temperatures around 80. Might see a few showers and thunderstorms Sunday afternoon. For Memorial Day on Monday, cloudy, a 60% chance for showers and thunderstorms, high temperatures around 80. 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
3: 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I'm Mary Louise Kelly.
2: And I'm Juana Summers. Stephen Colbert said farewell last night on the finale of the late night show he hosted for nearly 11 years. Colbert's departure marks a pivotal moment for late night TV. CBS and its parent company, Paramount, have said the decision to cancel the program was purely financial. Colbert's champions, however, say it's all due to politics in the Trump era. Joining us to talk about all of this are culture correspondent Mandalay Del Barco in Los Angeles and media correspondent David Folkenflik in New York. Hi to both of you.
21: Hello.
22: Hey, Juana.
2: Mandalay, I want to start with you. I didn't get to see the finale last night. What happened?
21: Oh, you didn't see it. Well, Colbert ended his show on a really joyful and whimsical note. During his finale, he was visited by some of his famous friends, including his mentor, Jon Stewart, the host of The Daily Show, and also by his TV friends, also known as Strike Force 5, John Oliver, Seth Meyers, and the two Jimmys, Fallon and Kimmel.
23: We came to say we're going to miss you. Late night is not going to be the same without you.
24: Yeah. Without you, where will Americans turn to see a middle-aged white man make jokes about the news?
21: On his last show, Colbert also sang with his surprise guest, former Beatle Paul McCartney. They performed with Elvis Costello, as well as Louis Cato and John Batiste, who were both band leaders for Colbert's show. The audience was invited to dance with them on stage. And in the end, Colbert and McCartney symbolically switched off the lights of the Ed Sullivan Theater. That's where the Beatles debuted in America in 1964 and where the Late Show franchise was broadcast for nearly 33 years. And finally, through visual effects, Colbert's show and the entire theater were sucked into a giant green interdimensional wormhole. Yeah, it was really a metaphor, as guest Neil deGrasse Tyson warned.
25: Your cancellation has created a rift in the comedy variety talk continuum. And if it grows, all of late night television could be destroyed.
21: Very ominous.
2: Indeed. I mean, Colbert's was the highest rated late night show, Mandalay. So what were some of the factors at play that led it to its cancellation?
21: Well, let's set the context. During the long run of his show, Colbert never stopped roasting Donald Trump. He didn't mention the president in his final monologue, and he never directly blamed Trump for getting canceled, but many others did. And on one of Colbert's last shows, musical guest Bruce Springsteen laid it all out.
26: You're the first guy in America who's lost his show because we got a president who can't take a joke.
21: Springsteen went on to say the Ellisons, billionaire Larry and his son David, who owns CBS, were kissing up to Trump. In fact, Trump posted about Colbert on Truth Social overnight. Thank goodness he's finally gone, he wrote. And later he warned that the other hosts are soon to follow.
1: David, over to you now. The network let it be known they were losing tens of millions of dollars on The Late Show. How fair is Springsteen's charge?
4: Well, let's take their claim on its face. Finances of Late Night are tough. They're under duress because of the pressures and competition from streamers, which are real and affecting all of television. Late Night is no exception. And this was an expensive show. It was a marquee show for CBS, but they never did anything to mitigate the cost. You never saw them prior to essentially saying his show would stop this month about a year ago or less than a year ago. They never did anything to, like, cut his band like they did to the Seth Meyers show over on NBC. They never said, you know what? The Ed Sullivan Theater is wonderful and it's really expensive. Mm-hmm. So let's get you in a studio. They didn't do the moves like that that would say they were worried about holding costs into effect. I went back this morning with colleagues. We looked up the precise timing. Colbert's show was the announcement that it would be dropped was made exactly 1 week before President Trump's regulators approved the sale of the company by Sherry Redstone and other controlling owners of Paramount, CBS's parent company, to Trump's allies, Larry and David Ellison, whom Mandalit just mentioned. And as she said, Colbert is one of the president's most outspoken critics. I don't think it's possible to see that decision without taking these facts into account. And The fact that the Ellisons have become intertwined with the president, his actions. Early last year, for example, President Trump moved to ensure that TikTok's U.S. Venture would be essentially under the control of Larry Ellison.
1: And, I mean, David, late night hosts change, times change, shows change. These are things that just happen. Tell us why this one matters so much.
4: Well, in part, there's the history of Stephen Colbert. What he did with his earlier show, also for Paramount on Comedy Central, called The Colbert Report, he essentially was playing the role of an incendiary, incensed right-wing cable news host, Stephen Colbert. And it was a role that he played to a T. It was an extraordinary inversion of the cable model, and it unraveled a lot of the arguments and a lot of the ways in which cable news works nowadays. Also, Colbert showed grace on the air. He showed humanity on the air. It moved a lot of people, even beyond those who agree with his political critique. And let's not forget that political critique. The nature of satire, I think, is endemic to the American political experiment, the idea of free speech. It's not just for journalists and politicians. And if you are seeing satirists being squeezed, as Colbert's champions would have you believe, as certainly Jon Stewart said, you know, it seems as though there's a squeezing on free speech. Now, FCC Chairman Brendan Carr has repeatedly celebrated Colbert's departure as a win for Trump and the Trump administration. He's also urged the firing of Jimmy Kimmel over on ABC. Mm-hmm. This is an involvement in the FCC in a way we haven't seen before in their programming choices to this degree. Carr, I must say, I've repeatedly asked for comment and not gotten anywhere with on that question.
1: David, as Mandalit mentioned, Colbert brought on Jon Stewart and his late night TV host buddies. What's the climate they're facing now?
4: Interesting question. Jon Stewart's continuing on The Daily Show on Comedy Central, but that's owned by Paramount as well, so that's a TBD in some ways. Seth Meyers appears to be sticking around. You've got Jimmy Kimmel, after he made remarks after Charlie Kirk's assassination. Disney took him off the air for several days, but there was a backlash. They put him back on. Right now, Disney is actually defending itself as the FCC under Brendan Carr has forced it to apply early for the renewal of the licenses of its eight local ABC stations that it owns. That's a pressure point as well, although the FCC says for different reasons. And lastly, I'll say John Oliver. He's over on HBO. That's owned by Warner Brothers Discovery. Right now, Paramount is seeking Trump's regulators' approval to take over that giant media conglomerate as well.
1: Do you have any details about what's next for Stephen Colbert as well as his new replacement?
21: Well, Colbert says most immediately he plans to go to his brother's wedding this weekend. And he's been working on his passion project, a script for an upcoming Lord of the Rings movie, which he co-wrote with his son, Peter McGee. This week, Colbert started a new personal TikTok account. And actually, many of us watch online clips of these late night comedians mm-hmm. rather than tuning into television. But as for Colbert's time slot, CBS is replacing The Late Show with Comics Unleashed, a show from media mogul Byron Allen. Allen is paying CBS for the time slot, and he says the comedy on his show will not be newsy or political at all. He asks guests questions like, are you a morning person, and how's your dating life? Nothing about Trump.
1: And I'll just note that my co-host Elsa Chang sat down with Byron Allen himself. You can hear their conversation elsewhere in the show. NPR's Mandalit Del Barco and David Folkenflik, thanks to both of you.
21: Thank you.
0: You bet.

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1: Quickly spread to over 160 countries. He also founded Terra Madre, University of Gastronomic Sciences, which has trained thousands in food culture.
2: Morgan Dean with AAA says the annual survey finds 45 million
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2: A gallon of regular gasoline in Ohio is $4.73 this evening. 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
4: This is Fresh Air. I'm TV critic David Biancooley. Last night, Stephen Colbert said goodbye to his CBS series The Late Show, a show he's hosted since 2015 and which will not continue without him. But in getting to that job, Stephen Colbert has compiled a fairly unusual career path as both a writer and performer of comedy. Stephen Colbert loved both from the start, especially comic improv. He started out as Steve Carell's understudy for the touring company of Chicago's Second City and teamed with him on some of his early short-lived TV work, most infamously on ABC's The Dana Carvey Show in 1996. That outrageous comedy series included animated shorts starring a pair of superheroes called the Ambiguously Gay Duo. Colbert co-wrote those cartoons and provided the voice of Ace, one of the costumed crime fighters. The voice of his sidekick, Gary, was provided by Steve Carell. After the Dana Carvey Show was canceled, the Ambiguously Gay Duo was picked up by Saturday Night Live.
5: Look both ways before crossing the street.
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4: Colbert joined Comedy Central's The Daily Show in 1997 when it was hosted by Craig Kilborn. But Colbert, like the show, really blossomed when Jon Stewart became host in 1999 and made the show more political. Colbert played himself, but in the guise of a conservative correspondent, improvising in character from a right-wing point of view.
7: But, Stephen, you're probably being recorded as saying, doesn't all this government spying on its citizens mean losing our basic freedoms? Of course not. It means gaining limits on those freedoms, something Uncle Sam likes to call Freedom Plus.
4: As that character, also named Stephen Colbert, he reported for Comedy Central from national political conventions in 2000 and 2004, and eventually got his own spin-off series, The Colbert Report, which ran from 2005 to 2014. In the last year of that series, a campaign was launched to get Colbert thrown off the air, which he discussed on his own show, as always, in character.
8: But folks, I'm not going to lie. This was close. We almost lost me. I'm never going to take me for granted ever again.
4: But Colbert persevered and found an even more powerful platform. In 2015, he was selected for the Late Show job when Letterman retired and dropped his conservative persona to host this CBS network show as himself. The next year, in 2016, he hosted a live election night cable special on Showtime, subtitled Democracy's Series Finale. It was planned and written with the expectation that Hillary Clinton would defeat Donald Trump in the national election. But as the evening wore on, even though the race had yet to be called, Colbert reacted in real time to the surprising voting trends.
8: I think we can agree that this has been an absolutely exhausting, bruising election for everyone.
9: That's right.
8: And it has come to an ending that I did not imagine. We all now feel the way Rudy Giuliani looks. seeing this election, seeing this election, you know, people all around the world. I mean, she's going off to Portugal. Everybody's going to be saying, has America lost its mind? And the answer is evidently, back off, buddy. We got 300 million guns and we're kind of stressed right now. By every metric, I mean, we are more divided.

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2: 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We'll see temperatures fall back to around 60 degrees. Saturday, cloudy day tomorrow with showers and thunderstorms throughout much of the day. Tomorrow's highs around 75. 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
5: Welcome to Conrad's Corner, where you hear poets and poetry. I'm Jonathan from the Dayton Poetry Slam, and today's poem is The Good Life from Tracy K. Smith. When some people talk about money, they speak as if it were a mysterious lover who went out to buy milk and never came back, and it makes me nostalgic. For the years I lived on coffee and bread,